0: Summer day out there, sunshine and temperatures in the upper 70s and lower 80s. That sunshine sticks around for your day on Sunday. Temperatures just a tad warmer as most of us climb back into the low and mid 80s here for daytime highs. With Channel 3, I'm First Alert Meteorologist Peter Kavakauskas.
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8: Friday evening looking pretty nice as temperatures fall through the 70s and ultimately back into the upper 50s and 60s here by early Saturday morning. Clear skies overhead. Saturday looking like a perfect summer day out there. Sunshine and temperatures in the upper 70s and lower 80s. That sunshine sticks around for your day on Sunday. Temperatures just a tad warmer as most of us climb back into the low and mid 80s here for daytime highs. With Channel 3, I'm First Alert Meteorologist Peter Kafkauskas.
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10: Bijou is in Long Island up next. Bijou, what's going on?
11: How's it going, George? Thanks for taking my call.
10: Absolutely.
11: A lot of trust on running the show solo.
10: Appreciate that. I feel the same way. I can't believe they let me do it.
11: About a year ago, I called in saying my brother, he had access to my mom's money. He took it and trying to say, hey, be good, give it back. And so she wants to take him off the will and put everything onto me. And I don't know how to react to that.
10: Sorry, you're breaking up on us, Bijou. Can you speak directly into your phone?
11: Yeah, can you hear me better now?
10: Yes. So let me recap. Your brother had access to your mom's money. I don't know what that means, like access to her checking account, a credit card, and he made bad decisions, and now she's going, he can't be trusted, he's off the will?
11: Something like that. We had an account with my brother and my name in, and that was from my dad, and he just took it all. So that bothered her.
10: So he did like a prodigal son move. And instead, when he came running back, mom went, well, he's out of the will. No party for him.
11: Yeah, okay. Kind of, yeah.
10: So she wants to take your brother off and give it all to you. Has she had this conversation with both of you?
11: Himself from the both of us because she was like, hey, what you did wasn't right. And it was never my money, so I couldn't really say anything. But he was like, kind of like, oh, they're both against me. And we don't know where he got the idea from. And because of that nasty attitude is why she's like, you know what, he doesn't deserve anything.
10: Well, what you don't want here is this sort of triangulation where now you're the bad guy and he thinks that you're trying to connive your way into all of this money. That's not what's happening here. But it sounds like he can't take personal responsibility. He's not self-aware enough to go, all right, I screwed the pooch, and if I can't manage this, they're not going to give me more inheritance to then manage, right?
11: Yeah, along that lines. It's just the house, and because he's like a stubborn wall, my mom's like, this isn't getting anywhere, and just take him off.

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1: Fox News, I'm Roxanne Evans. Democrats on the clock in Maine. Graham Plattner submitted his paperwork today, officially withdrawing from the U.S. Senate race. Plattner facing allegations of sexual assault, which he denied. Maine Democrats now scrambling to find a new nominee. Fox's Kristen Goodwin.
2: Because he withdrew before Monday, his name will not appear on the November ballot. Democrats have until July 27th to name a replacement.
1: Several Democratic hopefuls have been jockeying for position. The U.S. is demanding Iran keep the Strait of Hormuz open and end all attacks on commercial shipping or face a harsh outcome. President Trump saying talks will continue, but the ceasefire is over. 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
11: Friday evening looking pretty nice as temperatures fall through the 70s and ultimately back into the upper 50s and 60s here by early Saturday morning. Clear skies overhead. Saturday looking like a perfect summer day out there. Sunshine and temperatures in the upper 70s and lower 80s. That sunshine sticks around for your day on Sunday. Temperatures just a tad warmer as most of us climb back into the low and mid 80s here for daytime highs. With Channel 3, I'm First Alert Meteorologist Peter Kafkauskas.
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0: Rosanna's in Chattanooga up next. What's going on, Rosanna?
13: Oh, well, my husband told me I should call you. He thinks I spent too much money on groceries. Well, I wanted to do it, but I wasn't going to do it because I wasn't sure if he's going to be okay with having our financial information on YouTube for the whole world.
0: Too late now, Rosanna. We're too invested in this.
13: He told me to call you, so then I figured I guess it's good. But yeah, he thinks I spend too much on groceries, and he thinks maybe we should sell our house because he thinks that's why we're broke, is because we bought a house. We did do 100% financing. Well, we did my dad paid for the property with cash, and he put it in our name. So then when we went to get a mortgage, we could do refinance from cash, which my dad did it that way for to help us out.
0: So he paid for it in cash. Do you owe on it, or was it a gift for you guys?
13: Well, we were supposed to pay him back, but he wanted it. That was the deal, that we're going to get a mortgage then and give him. But he said if you can't, so we still owe him about $30,000 because when we went to do the refinance from cash, then they didn't give us all the money that he had paid for it.
0: Well, sure, they're not going to give you 100% of the home equity.
13: Right. So we still owe him about $30,000.
0: Okay, so you got $40,000, and I'll call it a mortgage to your dad.
13: Yeah.
0: That sounds fun. Okay, what else?
13: And we have about $12,000 in credit card debt.
0: Okay.
13: And about $1,100 in medical debt, that's our smallest debt in our debt snowball right now, so I'm trying to make extra payments on that.
0: Okay.
13: And I owe my aunt about $3,000 because she was helped us out after we had a baby. She was like a maid for us. So I'm still paying on that. And that's pretty much it, besides the mortgage.
0: Okay, so I'm going to call that about $16,000 in consumer debt and then this sort of mortgage thing to your dad.
13: Yep.
0: So did you guys get financing?
13: Yes, we did. Our mortgage, the balance on it is like $135,794.
0: On the mortgage?
13: Yeah.
0: Okay, I'm confused. You owe your dad
13: $30,000 we still owe him, but after we got the mortgage.
0: On top of $135,000 that you owe the lender, you owe dad $30,000.
13: Yes.
0: That feels like a lot of money going out the door. What do you guys make? What's the household income?
13: It's between $4,400 to $5,700 a month.
0: Okay. It's variable. Do you both work outside the home?
13: No, I'm a stay-at-home mom. I homeschool children.
0: Okay.
13: I am trying to get... I did all the initial stuff to get signed up to do legal transcription. But I haven't actually started doing that yet, but I'm hoping I can make a little extra money that way.
0: Okay. Well, I feel like AI's got that one covered.

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0: terms that the ceasefire is over.
1: Fox's Mike Tobin in Tel Aviv. Still, President Trump says the U.S. would continue talks aimed at putting a permanent end to the war. U.S. crude closed about 1% lower today at $71.41 a barrel. And the race is on in Maine to find a Democratic candidate for the U.S. Senate.
2: Maine Democratic Senate hopefuls trying to claim Graham Platner's policy mantle. Candidates aim to capture Platner's priorities, but without the baggage.
1: Fox's Chad Pergram. 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
2: Fox News, I'm Chris DeMeo. The U.S. is calling on Iran to make a public statement declaring that the Strait of Hormuz is open and that ships can now pass through safely.
3: The U.S. hit roughly 170 targets in Iran this week, including rail bridges the U.S. says were used to transport weapons.
2: Fox's Mike Tobin in Tel Aviv. A search is underway for a candidate to replace Democratic Senate hopeful Graham Plattner in Maine following his withdrawal from the race.
4: The party is planning a nominating convention to replace Plattner on the ballot. Monday is the deadline for Plattner to officially withdraw.
2: That's Fox's Chad Pergram on Capitol Hill. Plattner withdrawing following sex assault allegations from a former partner. A small plane crashing in the Bahamas Friday

0: killing 10 people. The crash happening in North Andros, just west of NASA. And stocks finishing the week in positive territory, the Dow ending up 149 points. 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
4: From ABC News, I'm Wayne Cabot. President Trump is now threatening Iran with thousands of missiles after open calls for his assassination at the Ayatollah's funeral. And the U.S. is demanding Iran issue a public statement that says the Strait of Hormuz is open.
5: A senior U.S. official saying that the Iranians said firing on the ships was a mistake, an errant part of the Iranian regime that was trying to undermine the deal. We screwed up. Let's keep talking.
4: ABC's Martha Raddatz. Trump border czar Tom Holman says he's not going to comment on the fatal ICE-involved shooting in Houston, in which DAS claims that a man weaponized his vehicle toward agents, a claim refuted by three witnesses.
6: Let the investigation play out. If the officers acted outside policy or illegally, they'll be held accountable.
4: DHS says it has no body cam video. Houston Mayor John Whitmire.
7: We're not settling to wait for an FBI report. For all we know, could take a year. We want answers.
4: He's authorizing his own investigation. Graham Plattner has submitted his paperwork to formally withdraw from Maine's U.S. Senate race, and now State Democratic Chair Charlie Dingman is calling for a convention in 2 weeks to pick a replacement.
8: The convention will be fair, representative, and as transparent as possible as we all come together in service of our ultimate goal, defeating Susan Collins and winning this Senate seat.
4: Apple is suing OpenAI, claiming it's been stealing trade secrets as it seeks to build its own hardware for ChatGPT. And it's suing two Apple ex-employees who now work for OpenAI, which has not yet commented. Over 150 campers rescued from raging floodwaters by the National Guard flying their helicopters into the flood zone in Iron County, Missouri. More than 90 water rescues across the state. You're listening to ABC News.
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4: A man's been rescued after his car left the Kelly Drive in Philadelphia on Boathouse Row and plunged right into the Schuylkill River near the Temple University Boathouse. A member of the U.S. national rowing team happened to be nearby. Libby Peters was filming a documentary. She ran to the dock, jumped in the water, swam to the car, found the doors were locked, and the car was sinking fast. Others swam out to help her, and they pulled the driver through an open window. No word on his condition. Senator Lindsey Graham.

0: Graham in Kyiv says he has support from President Trump on a bipartisan sanctions bill to punish Russia for its war on Ukraine.
1: I've never been more optimistic than I am today that we have the formula to end this war. Help Ukraine be more lethal. Let those supporting Russia to know it's going to be a price to be paid if you keep doing it.
0: That price, tariffs and sanctions for countries buying Russian oil and gas. John Rich, known for his hit Save a Horse, Ride a Cowboy, is President Trump's special envoy for American landowners now, sworn in during the day for a new position. The press release says he will advocate for landowners facing pressure from large-scale solar and wind development. Belgium, which beat the U.S. in the World Cup, is now also out. Spain beat them. New York's mayor says Taylor Swift paid the city $160,000 to cover wedding expenses. I'm Wayne Cabot, ABC News.
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5: Friday evening looking pretty nice as temperatures fall through the 70s and ultimately back into the upper 50s and 60s here by early Saturday morning. Clear skies overhead. Saturday looking like a perfect summer day out there. Sunshine and temperatures in the upper 70s and lower 80s. That sunshine sticks around for your day on Sunday. Temperatures just a tad warmer as most of us climb back into the low and mid 80s here for daytime highs. With Channel 3, I'm First Alert Meteorologist Peter Kafkauskas.
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0: Graham Plattner in Maine following his withdrawal from the race. Fox's Chad Pergram has the latest from Capitol Hill.
1: Maine Democratic Senate hopefuls trying to claim Graham Plattner's policy mantle. Candidates aim to capture Plattner's priorities, but without the baggage.
0: His departure comes following sexual assault allegations, which he denies. 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
6: Air and refreshing overnight with temperatures ranging through the 50s to low 60s. It's going to be a gorgeous weekend with plenty of sunshine through Saturday morning and into the afternoon. Highs reach the upper 70s to low 80s with a northwesterly breeze. Saturday night will be calm and clear with lows in the 50s. Sunday will be another dry, mostly sunny day, turning a few degrees warmer with highs in the low to mid 80s and low humidity. From the Channel 3 Weather Center, I'm First Alert Chief Meteorologist Jess Langlois.

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1: News. I'm Chris DeMeo. Accused Charlie Kirk assassin Tyler Robinson's lawyers questioning the ATF agent who analyzed the alleged murder weapon as a preliminary hearing concludes.
2: An ATF report could not positively link the bullet recovered from Charlie Kirk's autopsy to the rifle tied to Robinson. But the prosecution countered the report was inconclusive because the bullet had broken into fragments.
1: Fox's Claudia Cowan in Provo, Utah. The first semifinal match in the FIFA World Cup is set for following Friday's quarterfinal when Spain topped Belgium.
3: For the second time this tournament, Mikel Moreno subbed on for Spain and scored a game-winning goal. They win it 2-1 to advance to face France in the semifinal.
1: Fox's Tony Genualdo. The World Cup final takes place next Sunday in New Jersey. Stocks ending the week in positive territory. 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

Air and refreshing overnight with temperatures ranging through the 50s to low 60s. It's going to be a gorgeous weekend with plenty of sunshine through Saturday morning and into the afternoon. Highs reach the upper 70s to low 80s with a northwesterly breeze. Saturday night will be calm and clear with lows in the 50s. Sunday will be another dry, mostly sunny day, turning a few degrees warmer with highs in the low to mid 80s and low humidity. From the Channel 3 Weather Center, I'm First Alert Chief Meteorologist Jess Langlois.

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3: Air and refreshing overnight with temperatures ranging through the 50s to low 60s. It's going to be a gorgeous weekend with plenty of sunshine through Saturday morning and into the afternoon. Highs reach the upper 70s to low 80s with a northwesterly breeze. Saturday night will be calm and clear with lows in the 50s. Sunday will be another dry, mostly sunny day, turning a few degrees warmer with highs in the low to mid 80s and low humidity. From the Channel 3 Weather Center, I'm First Alert Chief Meteorologist Jess Langlois.

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1: Fox News, I'm Deborah Valentine. Qatari negotiators have arrived in Iran with the goal of de-escalation and a return to peace talks between the U.S. and Tehran. More from Fox's Mike Tobin in Tel Aviv, Israel.
2: President Trump posted that Iran requested more talks, but the United States has stated to them in no uncertain terms that the ceasefire is over.
1: The U.S. is calling on Iran to make a public statement declaring that the Strait of Hormuz is open and that ships can now pass through safely. Apple suing OpenAI, accusing it of stealing trade secrets. Fox's Lisa Lucera has more.
3: The suit filed in federal court in California says the theft of Apple's trade secrets by the maker of ChatGPT was part of a coordinated pattern of misconduct at an institutional level.
1: Two former Apple employees are named in the lawsuit. OpenAI says it has no interest in other companies' trade secrets. 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
1: Air and refreshing overnight with temperatures ranging through the 50s to low 60s. It's going to be a gorgeous weekend with plenty of sunshine through Saturday morning and into the afternoon. Highs reach the upper 70s to low 80s with a northwesterly breeze. Saturday night will be calm and clear with lows in the 50s. Sunday will be another dry, mostly sunny day, turning a few degrees warmer with highs in the low to mid 80s and low humidity. From the Channel 3 Weather Center, I'm First Alert Chief Meteorologist Jess Langlois.
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2: Air and refreshing overnight with temperatures ranging through the 50s to low 60s. It's going to be a gorgeous weekend with plenty of sunshine through Saturday morning and into the afternoon. Highs reach the upper 70s to low 80s with a northwesterly breeze. Saturday night will be calm and clear with lows in the 50s. Sunday will be another dry, mostly sunny day, turning a few degrees warmer with highs in the low to mid 80s and low humidity. From the Channel 3 Weather Center, I'm First Alert Chief Meteorologist Jess Langlois.

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1: I'm Chris DeMeo. President Trump threatening Iran early Saturday after the funeral of Iran's supreme leader Ayatollah Khamenei saw open calls for his killing. The president posting on Truth Social that 1,000 missiles are locked and loaded and aimed at the Islamic Republic of Iran, with thousands more to follow immediately. Should the Iran

0: Iranian government act on its threat. The president adding the U.S. military would completely decimate and destroy all areas of Iran. Accused Charlie Kirk assassin Tyler Robinson's lawyers questioning the ATF agent who analyzed the alleged murder weapon as the preliminary hearing concludes.
1: An ATF report could not positively link the bullet recovered from Charlie Kirk's autopsy to the rifle tied to Robinson. But the prosecution countered the report was inconclusive because the bullet had broken into fragments.
0: Fox's Claudia Cowan. 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

Air and refreshing overnight with temperatures ranging through the 50s to low 60s. It's going to be a gorgeous weekend with plenty of sunshine through Saturday morning and into the afternoon. Highs reach the upper 70s to low 80s with a northwesterly breeze. Saturday night will be calm and clear with lows in the 50s. Sunday will be another dry, mostly sunny day, turning a few degrees warmer with highs in the low to mid 80s and low humidity. From the Channel 3 Weather Center, I'm First Alert Chief Meteorologist Jess Langlois.

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1: I'm Deborah Valentine. President Trump has an answer to death threats coming from Iran. Fox's Gary Baumgarten reports the president has responded on Truth Social.
2: Trump writing, 1,000 missiles are locked and loaded and aimed at the Islamic Republic of Iran, with thousands of more to immediately follow should the Iranian government act on its threat.
1: Meanwhile, Iran has asked for additional peace talks. The preliminary phase of the case against Tyler Robinson has ended. Whether he will stand trial in the killing of Turning Point USA founder Charlie Kirk is now up to the judge.
3: Looking ahead to next steps, both sides will need to submit briefs to Judge Tony Graff and then return to court for oral arguments on September 1st.
1: Fox's Claudia Cowan reporting from Provo, Utah.

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2: 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You're a personal astrophysicist.
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1: On next week's Morning Drives, we've got Elaine Haney running for Chittenden County Senate in the Central District, Kevin Bloom running for Sheriff in Chittenden County, and Tom Chittenden running for Chittenden County Senate.
2: We're also going to talk to the president of CCV, Joyce Judy, and Sandy Hoffman's going to join us. 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
3: Just saying no has a cost. I'm Gordon Deal with Nicole Murray. Thanks for spending part of your weekend with us. Here's what's coming up this hour.
4: A deadly heat wave in Europe is again raising the question, why is the continent so resistant to air conditioning?
3: Problems for people who spend a fortune on lavish weddings like buyer's remorse for $55,000 in flowers.
4: Despite today's higher travel prices, here are the summer vacations that won't break the bank.
3: And the new term for remote workers, a soft day off.
5: The point is to actually enjoy your weekend. So don't load up your days with a bunch of personal tasks and then load more personal tasks on your Saturday. Like, actually then take that extra time you've created for yourself and do things that energize you. So I think workers are enjoying these days, but you do have to take them right.
3: Aditi Srikant at MarketWatch on taking a soft day off at work without getting in trouble. Europe is grappling with record-breaking heat waves, exposing its unprepared infrastructure and challenging its historical resistance to widespread air conditioning. Here's Matthew Dalton, Wall Street Journal reporter in Paris. Matthew, what's up with this?
6: Well, historically, Europe has had mild summers. It hasn't really needed air conditioning, at least certainly in the northern half of the continent. The Europeans have often regarded the American love affair with air conditioning as strange. The Europeans believe Americans overused air conditioning, that they view it as a kind of American luxury that that Americans used to excess. Europeans view the devices as noisy, as, you know, when you put them on historic buildings, they're seen as ugly. And also because they use a significant amount of energy and Europe wants to lead the fight against climate change, they're seen as undermining Europe's leadership position in that regard. So it's a whole bunch of reasons. Europe does not have as much air conditioning. When it has air conditioning installed, Europe uses it less than America. That, however, is changing right now because the climate is heating up quickly. Europe is the fastest warming continent. It is about 2.5 degrees warmer. It is about 2.5 degrees Celsius warmer than the pre-industrial era, compared to 1.4 degrees for the Earth as a whole. So Europe is faced with this quandary, this dilemma of when and how to use more air conditioning.
3: We're speaking with Matthew Dalton, Paris correspondent for the Wall Street Journal. The story is called Europe is Hot as Hell. Why doesn't it want air conditioning? Could infrastructure handle it if there was ever such a push?
6: Probably not exactly the way things are sorted right now. Europe's electrical grids, the power demand as it stands right now is considerably higher in the winter than it is in the summer because there's no air conditioning and because Europeans use electricity a lot for heating. The grid probably could handle it, but I think the problem is that when it's very hot, that puts a lot of strain on the grid just as a kind of matter of a physical matter. The power cables get deformed, transformers can malfunction and explode, which happened several times in France in this past heat wave. So they do have to kind of adapt those things for the modern climate of Europe, which is much warmer, and for the possibility that there will be a lot more air conditioning.
3: Is there a belief, I guess, that Europe will begin to embrace air conditioning?
6: Well, there's a lot of fighting going on right now in that regard. You know, I report on a number of instances where it's quite difficult to install air conditioning in an apartment in Europe, depending on which city you're in. But for example, in Paris, you have an apartment here, you need the permission of all the people in your building, the entire neighbors association, building association. And you also need, if the air conditioning unit is going to be visible from the street, the approval of the city of Paris,
3: wow,
6: because it will

0: it will change the visual aspect of the building. And Paris is very concerned about the iconic look of the facades of Parisian buildings, the so-called Haussmannian buildings, which I think anybody who's been to Paris knows that's one of the great visual attractions of the city. So those things have sparked a lot of fights, and neighbors tend to be pretty unforgiving about these devices. They're very concerned about the noise in particular.
1: Sure.
0: And so there are very strict noise rules about that concerning these devices. Often you have to encase the outside part of the unit in some kind of sound proofing box to keep the noise below an acceptable level. So, you know, I report an example I'm visiting a guy who's severely handicapped, he and his family wanted to install air conditioning in his apartment, and the neighbors association said no. And they've gone to court over it. They're fighting over it. And there are lots of court cases, actually, and a growing number of them between people who want to install air conditioning and their neighbors who don't want it.
1: Explain maybe personally what it's been like for you. I mean, recently when that heat wave hit, I mean, are you sleeping in your own pool of sweat? Like, I don't know. What's it like?
0: Well, a lot of apartment buildings in Paris do have shutters on the outside of the windows that are completely opaque. They totally block out the sun. Which is great during the day. What the strategy is in the morning, before the sun starts pouring through the windows and heating up the inside air, you close your shutters and you just, you know, it kind of warms up a little bit through the day. By the time the evening rolls around and starts to get cooler, you can then open your windows and let the cool air in. The problem of what happened during this last heat wave is that it didn't get cool at night. It got a bit cooler, but not cool enough to really cool anything down.
1: Yeah.
0: So you'd open your windows, and actually it'd be hotter outside than inside. You couldn't really cool down at all. And it was really stifling sleeping, to the point that, in fact, I have borrowed a portable air conditioner from a colleague of mine.
1: Thanks, Matthew. Matthew Dalton, Wall Street Journal reporter based in Paris. Coming up next on This Weekend, our desperate need for radical agility.

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1: Ready for the weekend? We're here to get it started. This Weekend with Gordon Deal.
2: Thanks for spending time with us. Today, as we sit in 2026, we are standing on the precipice of a technological and geopolitical shift that makes the advent of the internet look like a minor software patch. So says tech analyst Rob Enderle, writing for Medium.com, who says we desperately need radical agility. Rob, how so?
3: Well, just the fact that over the last century, after the Second World War, there was a massive disruption. And as part of that disruption, we globalized trade, and we came up with a concept that I was taught in school, which was just-in-time manufacturing, and we were all going hunky-dory with that model for quite a while, and then the pandemic hit, and we suddenly discovered that if somebody got a virus in China, and a factory got shut down, you couldn't build cars in Detroit, and that globalization bit us in the butt, and so we've been transitioning to just-in-case. We were transitioning to just-in-case, which means you rather than just-in-time, where you minimize inventories, but just-in-case, you make sure that you warehouse a significant amount of your critical resources. So if there is a problem with any of your suppliers, you can keep manufacturing.
2: Yeah.
3: And then AI is a change on top of the change we just experienced.
2: So reference then or dive into the technological and geopolitical shift that's likely to happen here or perhaps is underway.
3: What's underway right now is a phase change in our organizational structure. Right now we're on a path to an agentic AI supply chain. This idea of having computers assure your supply, getting a lot of the friction out of the manufacturing and distribution process, and using agentic AI predominantly to do that, it's having a fairly significant impact on labor. That current projection out of the UN is 95 million jobs will be impacted by 2030. So in some way, shape, or form, and significantly, with 170 million jobs, new jobs being created during that same time, suggesting a pivot unlike anything we've had historically. And then as we go into 2035, because these big data centers are chewing up resources like nobody's business, we're anticipating a climate-mandated economy, a one where we attempt to better manage the world's natural resources before we wipe out a bunch of nations, and being much more pragmatic about where data centers are placed, so they're not placed where there's shortages of power and water. They're placed where there are significant surpluses of power and water, so the indigenous population, the local population, isn't so adversely impacted, and you can actually build the damn things. And then finally, in 2040, the projection is we're gonna end up with a state of hyper resilience, kind of the opposite of globalization, where we're using things like additive manufacturing, which is another word for 3D printing, to build a lot of the stuff that we typically outsource to other nations, and we internalize much of the overall resources we need to operate as a country, and thus eliminate a lot of the problems we learned, or at least that were created and we learned about during the pandemic. And given we're going to have, you know, increasing disruptions, weather, pandemics are all slated to increase, not to mention we've got a couple of well overdue earthquakes that could be incredibly disruptive.
2: Jeez.
3: By going to this hyper-local resilience, we'll build nations that can actually survive the changes that are to come.
2: We're speaking with Rob Enderle, founder and principal analyst at The Enderle Group. He's written a piece for Medium.com called Analyzing a Century of Economic Upheaval Reveals Why Surviving the Next Decade Demands Radical Agility. What about survival strategies here, I guess, for individuals and businesses?
3: Yeah, I started off with companies and individuals. With companies, they really have to come up to speed in how AI can be appropriately used. I mean, just using it to get rid of employees is a race to the bottom, and if you get rid of all your entry level employees, you're going out of business. It's not a matter of if; it's just a matter of when. As your existing senior workforce ages out, you don't have the resources to replace them unless you swipe them from others, and that is not an unlimited resource. And then for individuals, well, like career ladders and college and university paths are all pretty much obsolete at this point.

Thanks, Rob. Rob Enderle, founder and principal analyst at the Enderle Group. Coming up next on This Weekend, the open secret of a soft day off.

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0: time of this. There's a new trend developing that seems to fall right in the middle of paid time off. Here's this weekend's Nicole Murray.
1: A soft day off and how to take one without getting in trouble at work. Here to discuss, Market Watch reporter Aditi Srikant. So let's start with, what is a soft day off?
2: Sure. So it's kind of an open secret that I think everyone knows happens at work, but it's when you're working from home and you're maybe prioritizing some personal tasks over professional tasks. So I mean things like doing laundry, paying bills, maybe running to the grocery store, and you're still on the clock. You're not taking any paid time off, but you might just be doing other things that don't have to do with work.
1: Is there a day of the week that people usually take a soft day off? Is there anyone that's more popular?
2: So I think a lot of people take them on Fridays, especially during the summer. But there is kind of an art of knowing when to take it off. And I often say you should work with your manager's schedule. So if your manager is going to be at a conference all day, if they're going to be in back-to-back meetings, if you just know they're not going to be as available and you're less likely to be hit with some last-minute tasks, that would be a good day. And that might not fall on a Friday. So use your best judgment, but I think when you know you're not going to be called upon as much to do a last-minute assignment, that would be a good day to take one.
1: And what are workers saying about these soft days off? Do they work?
2: Yeah, I think it helps you manage some of those personal tasks and then actually have free time on the weekends, right? The point is, and I talked to a burnout expert who said the point is to actually enjoy your weekend. So don't load up your days with a bunch of personal tasks and then load more personal tasks on your Saturday. Like, actually then take that extra time you've created for yourself and do things that energize you. So I think workers are enjoying these days, but you do have to take them right.
1: And how do a lot of these workers who take these soft days off get in trouble at work? What's the biggest mistake that they make?
2: So the biggest mistake they make is just being unavailable and not responding to messages. Something you do have to be is available. Work-related correspondence, you need to respond in a timely fashion, which means you need access to your phone, your laptop, your Wi-Fi signal. And this can be kind of culture dependent. So in some workplaces, responding within a couple hours is okay. Some, you know, my workplace, we use Slack. We use a lot of instant messaging. I think I need to be responsive in a much more timely manner than a couple hours. If you know the way that your company runs, if people are responding to each other pretty instantaneously over Teams or Slack, you need to have your computer right next to you while you're doing laundry, right? You need to be on your phone. You need Wi-Fi constantly. So you do have to be available.
1: And how does your manager's schedule come into play here?
2: Yeah. So your schedule, you should work with your manager's schedule. If you know you're going to be, you know, in back-to-back meetings with your manager, that's not the time to take a soft off day. If you know that you and your manager have a lot going on together, that's not the time to take a soft off day. Take it when they are more preoccupied with other things. If you know they're at a conference, if you know they're in back-to-back meetings. This, once again, does not mean that you can just leave for the day. That's not what should be happening. But that does kind of give you some more wiggle room, right? If you know that they're not going to be as, you know, they won't be looking for you, really.
1: Any other tips you have to make a soft day off successful?
2: So I just think that make sure you're doing tasks that are, I say, under an hour. So like I said, paying bills, cleaning your tub, cleaning out your fridge, a lot of those things around your home that you kind of don't like doing, and it's annoying to like spend your Saturday morning doing that when you want to be, you know, doing things you actually enjoy, like going to brunch with friends, having, you know, reading, doing these leisurely activities that really fuel you. It's kind of nice to get those things out of the way. What I

0: wouldn't say is what I would say do not do is, you know, brunch with your unemployed friend, traveling, heading to the airport. I remember I worked with a girl once who worked, you know, took a quote-unquote soft off day, and she was on the road to Maine for 6 hours and totally unavailable. That is not what a soft off day is. That's simply taking time off.
1: That's This Weekend's Nicole Murray with MarketWatch columnist Aditi Srikant. Coming up next on This Weekend, what it's like splurging on a wedding.

0: News. I'm Chris DeMeo. President Trump threatening Iran earlier this morning after the funeral of Iran's supreme leader Ayatollah Khamenei saw open calls for his killing. The president posting on Truth Social that 1,000 missiles are locked and loaded and aimed at the Islamic Republic of Iran, with thousands more to follow immediately should the Iranian government act on its threat. The president adding the U.S. military would completely decimate and destroy all areas of Iran. Accused Charlie Kirk assassin Tyler Robinson's lawyers questioning the ATF agent who analyzed the alleged murder weapon as the preliminary hearing concludes.
1: An ATF report could not positively link the bullet recovered from Charlie Kirk's autopsy to the rifle tied to Robinson. But the prosecution countered the report was inconclusive because the bullet had broken into fragments.
0: That's Fox's Claudia Cowan in Provo, Utah. 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
4: A beautiful weekend is on the way for today. Mostly sunny skies, decent humidity with highs in the upper 70s to low 80s. For tonight, mainly clear, pleasantly cool with lows in the 50s, maybe even a few 40s in those colder areas. We'll continue the sunshine on Sunday. Also warm with highs getting into the upper 70s and low 80s and lows in the 50s. It gets hotter and more humid during the week. From the Channel 3 Weather Center, I'm First Alert Meteorologist Dave Bush.
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1: Glad you're with us. Thanks for spending part of your weekend here. Gordon Deal with Nicole Murray. Coming up this half hour, money lessons from extravagant weddings. Also, summer travel bargains that are still available. And why dumb phones are making a comeback. We'll have that story in about 15 minutes. Luxury weddings costing into the six or seven figures often involve significant, unexpected expenses and logistical challenges for couples. If you have the means, here's what to watch out for from Dalvin Brown, personal finance reporter at the Wall Street Journal. Dalvin, what did you hear?
2: Yeah, so the wedding costs go up each year. And what wedding planners have told me is that, you know, we all just kind of try to keep up with the Joneses. So you go to a nice fancy wedding and then you kind of want to outdo it when you have your wedding. And so over time, the costs go up and just like how elaborate these events goes up as well. You know, one of the numbers that I had thought to put in my story was the average cost of a wedding in 2026 in the U.S. was $36,000. So I turned to the couples who were spending four times that and then some to kind of see, you know, what kind of planning went into their events as Taylor Swift and Travis Kelce were gearing up for their nuptials.
1: You referenced that average wedding cost is about $36,000, yet there was at least, I think, one couple you spoke to where the woman spent $55,000 just on flowers.
2: Absolutely. So yeah, let's start with them. I spoke with a couple in Florida who said that, you know, looking back on their wedding, which was beautiful, you know, there was one line item for flowers, and she's like, thinking back on it, she didn't feel like she saw $55,000 worth of flowers at the event. And she had also said that she doesn't even have a favorite flower, and flowers don't even really mean that much to her. So, you know, she did it all over again. You know, she wouldn't feel so pressured to just like, you know, shell out money on flowers that don't.
1: I mean, these are people who obviously have the means who are doing this, but do they not think that they just might want to spend, I don't know, 55 grand on something else? Or are they actually just swimming in that much money where it doesn't matter?
2: Yeah, I mean, it's a mixed bag of couples. However, you know, some of these couples, their families were helping pitch in for the wedding. I think the sort of common thread throughout them all was that, you know, they had a vision and a dream and they wanted to only be doing this once. And so, you know, whatever it cost to make that dream come true, they were willing to shell it to pay for it. But then, you know, in hindsight, it's like, oh, well, maybe I would have done this differently had I known all that I know now after going through it.
1: We're speaking with Dalvin Brown, personal finance reporter.

0: at the Wall Street Journal. The story is called Financial Lessons from People Who Had Lavish Weddings. What kind of lesson did the couple who had their wedding at some villa on Lake Como learn?
1: Yeah, I mean, one of the hard lessons for them came after the wedding, actually, after everyone went home and they got a $100,000 bill because of just like the damage that had been done. Apparently, half of that was for grass. That had been damaged, and the bride was like, I looked at the grass, it looks perfectly fine to me, but maybe wow. I wouldn't have put my cigarette out in the grass had I known. It would cost so much. So that was a big one for them. And they had also wound up paying for a tent because it could have rained. $30,000 for a tent. And it didn't even rain.
0: Thanks, Dalvin. Dalvin Brown, personal finance reporter at the Wall Street Journal. Coming up next on This Weekend, finding a summer travel bargain amid higher prices.

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0: Glad you could spend part of your weekend with us. Is there still time to find a summer getaway without destroying your finances? Here's travel expert Clint Henderson at The Points Guy. Clint, describe current summer travel demand.
1: So for the first time in probably 5 years, we've seen a slight decline in the amount of people traveling by air. Now, that's after historical year-over-year growth that's been on a really wild run since the COVID pandemic. So, and it's just a tiny amount less travel, and that may be just because prices have gone up so much. June and July airfare up between 20% and 30% in many cases. August, a little bit better news for consumers. We're starting to see a little bit of a return to normalcy, but still, year-over-year prices are at least 10% higher for August as well.
0: Well, I feel like I'm one of a small handful of people that hasn't gone to Europe in the past 2 years. I feel like my social media feeds are full of people who have gone to Europe.
1: Yeah, and that's part of the issue. Like, it just, everyone sees other people's Instagram accounts, and they want that iconic shot of the Eiffel Tower or the Colosseum, whatever it may be. And the social media really inspires wanderlust. And also, you know, I think the younger generations, they want experiences. They want to travel over things like purses, handbags, and the latest designer fashion. So some of that is just changing sort of desires among people, but it's been really interesting for me as someone who watches the space really carefully. We have seen significant price increases, and the American consumer seems to have an insatiable appetite for travel, so much so that they're willing to pay these higher prices without really batting an eyelash. So that's been remarkable to me.
0: Yeah, it does seem like it. We're speaking with Clint Henderson, travel expert at The Points Guy, talking about summer travel. Amid these price increases, I mean, is there such a thing these days as a last-minute deal or a place to go that's not going to break the bank but's truly a getaway?
1: No, my favorite subject. Yes, you can still travel cheaply if you haven't booked anything. The first tool I would tell people about is Google Flights. Google does not get anything for you booking, finding flights and stuff through them. They have a Google Flights tool. You can track prices, but they also have a button, the Explore tool on there. And you just hit Explore. You put in your home airport. It opens up an interactive map of the world and shows you the cheapest places you can go.
0: Oh, wow.
1: Whether that's for a weekend or for a week. That's a great tool to find last minute deals. Of course, I work at The Points Guy. I'm going to tell you, use your points and miles you have stockpiled because they get less valuable over time. And you can sometimes find really good last minute deals, especially when cash prices are high. Another thing not everyone knows about is vacation packages. So all the airlines and websites like Expedia have vacation packages where they'll sell you the flight, hotel, car rentals, even things to do in one package and save you up to 40% off. So that can be a good hack too. Finally, I would say if you can just add some flexibility, 1 or 2 days on each side of your desired trip, flexible destinations, you can find some incredible deals. Usually there's a myth out there that if you wait to book till Tuesday at midnight, you're going to get a better deal. That's not true. But what is true is if you travel on Tuesday, Wednesday, or Saturday, sometimes you'll find cheaper flights because there's less business travel on those days. So there's definitely things you can do. Flexibility though is key when you're saving on cash or points bookings.
0: Yeah, you referenced those points and how they're kind of dwindling in value. So don't stockpile them. Use them if you got them now.
1: Yeah, I say earn them and burn them. I'm constantly looking for good sign-up bonuses on credit cards, and I think people are overly cautious around credit cards. I have 28 of them just because I like to get those sign-up bonuses, but okay. I also spend a lot of points because if the longer you

0: bid on them. We just saw a devaluation this week from Marriott. Points became less valuable this weekend, and so that's the story as old as time now when it comes to miles and points.
1: Thanks, Clint. Clint Henderson, travel expert at The Points Guy. Coming up next on This Weekend, dumb phones having a moment.

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1: Tom is the smartest man I know. 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
1: Hey, glad you could be with us. According to technology market research company Counterpoint, recent data shows an uptick in the sale of dumb phones, with an increase year over year of about 25%. Also known as simple phones or feature phones, they are limited to basic functions. Analysis from Ian Marlowe, founder and CEO of FiTech Consultants. Ian, set this up.
2: What I tell you is it's not surprising. You know, we've seen that these types of phones have honestly been available in the market for, you know, the senior crowd for quite a while. And, you know, starting to see the application both for young kids and now a wider audience that wants to be connected but not too connected is, you know, a trend that's to be expected.
1: So you get the sense that this is more than just seniors? Like, could this trickle down across generations because of our, I guess, in some cases, desire to be unplugged?
2: Well, you know, I think it's twofold. One is that there's a continuing consolidation of a lot of the different services that we use. As an example, you know, you wake up and there were people where they're checking their Instagram, checking their Snapchat, checking their Facebook, checking LinkedIn. And in many cases, you know, they're also getting text messages related to the same information. So some of the things are becoming duplicative, number one. The second is if the information and the most common form of immediate communication is still text, it's about prioritization. And, you know, what we're finding is that, you know, you look at the market and there's this divergence. There are the people that want to be on the device all of the time and want all types of information, including research. And at the under end of the spectrum, we're getting people that are using it as an emergency communication device. And that divergence is very clear.
1: Yeah. We're speaking with Ian Marlowe. He's the founder and CEO of FiTech Consultants. And we're talking about dumb phones making a comeback. I guess back up a second, just kind of explain the basics of these things. What do you get out of them?
2: Well, you know, the fact is that we still, the average person is communicating heavily via, you know, voice and text. You know, that really is true. The next real change that I honestly see is the dumb phones gaining complete capability to operate off of satellite. And that's going to be a game changer because no matter where you will be on the planet, you'd be able to send a text message and send and receive calls and not use large amounts of data bandwidth. Now, that gives the ability for, you know, constant communication without the heavy load of all the things we're doing in terms of research. There's absolutely a market for that.
1: Wow. One of them is this thing called a light phone from a company called Light. And you basically what? You call and text and that's it. There's no like social media apps on it, for example. You can't go online, right?
2: Correct. You're utilizing the basic functionality of phone calls and text messages in a reliable communication format.
1: How about the popularity of these dumb phones in terms of a trend here? Are we seeing sales spike? Is that why we're using this phrase that they're making a comeback?
2: I think you're seeing an emerging market, and when anyone sees something emerge and that there is a market, there is a discussion around it. By no means has it gone, in my opinion, viral yet. But as you begin to look at submarkets, as an example, you know, we want to limit the screen time of, you know, anything with small children. But let's say, as an example, your small child is going on a field trip or you want to be able to know where the whereabouts are. A smartphone is large. It would need to be policed. But these are smaller phones, harking back to what we saw, you know, in the early to mid and late 90s.
1: Thanks, Ian. Ian Marlowe, founder and CEO of FiTech Consultants.

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3: Great party, hung

Thanks for being with us. The night Mexico won a World Cup match against the Czech Republic, Ale Garcia was at home. Her brother called, but he was so excited, it was hard to understand him. He seemed to be saying he had seen her lost dog in a jubilant crowd of Mexico soccer fans, but that wasn't possible, she thought. The 24-year-old Garcia told the Washington Post she'd been searching for her runaway dog, LaGorda, for a month. No way, she thought, could LaGorda have made her way to the watch party. She connected with her brother on Facebook Live. Sure enough, a Mexico fan had lifted up her dog in a moment of joy and was dancing with her at that watch party in northeast Mexico. Moments after arriving at that party with a friend, LaGorda responded to her name being called, and the reunion with Ms. Garcia was complete. The six-year-old had lost about 15 pounds and injured her paw during her month on the streets, but has made a full recovery. That'll do it for this hour. For Nicole Murray, I'm Gordon Deal. Thanks for listening to This Weekend.

This is an amazing and remarkable story. We're going to go into that here in just a second. As America celebrates its 250th anniversary, this milestone is also a time to reflect on the enduring relationship between the U.S. and Israel, our greatest ally. President John F. Kennedy once said, "Israel is not created in order to disappear. Israel will endure and flourish." These words captured the spirit of a young democracy determined to survive. Two nations, thousands of miles apart, yet united by a shared value of democracy, faith, freedom, and resilience. That's flagpinifcj.org. As America celebrates 250 years of independence, the International Fellowship of Christians and Jews turns to God in prayer, asking that His wisdom will guide elected officials and lead America and Israel to moral clarity and national unity. Sign up and receive a free U.S.-Israel flag pin when you go online to flagpinifcj.org. That's flagpinifcj.org. All right, so in Politico, an ex-girlfriend of Graham Plattner alleged that the Marine Senate hopeful broke into her home and raped her about 5 years ago. Well, that was a dark period. She came forward to Politico recalling the alleged rape in graphic detail and providing corroboration. And she's done this before. She did this at the New York Times, but the New York Times downplayed it. She felt she really, after seeing what was happening in the New York Times and how the New York Times handled her, but also the other woman who came out and said the same thing and how the New York Times handled this, she said she needed to take one more stab at it, and so she did. Now everybody is starting to jump ship on this guy. I want to start with, no, let me go to the story first, because I really want you to feel this story. It was late 2021. In Maine, woman at home at night, man she's dated on and off, nothing serious, the kind of thing that fades. He says, "Hey, I want to come in." He's hammered, like blackout drunk hammered. Lets himself into her house. He's drunk. She says, "Stop, stop." He doesn't. She kind of wrestles him away. She runs into the bedroom, closes the door. He comes into the bedroom, and she said, "And that's where he raped me." She kept saying, "Stop, stop, stop." She said, you know, there is this single moment, she'll say years later, where the thought finally formed in her mind, this is no longer my choice. He might kill me. Just stop fighting. She did. Now that's the accusation. He says, no, that wasn't. Graham Plattner is the guy. And until this morning, he was the Democratic Party's nominee for the United States Senate. He's an oyster farmer. He's a Marine, a working class outsider who was going to retire Susan Collins and stick a thumb in the eye of everybody he called an oligarchy. He denies this. He says it is false, categorically untrue. Time to the ballot deadline. I'm going to get to that here in a second. He denies it. That's important. But I also want to tell you that the denial is not part of the story. It's not the story, at least. The story is the year that came before this denial. Because the moment the allegation hit, the people who built him began quietly and all at once to set him down and walk away. And the endorsements peeled off by the hour. And I want you to notice when they left, not a year ago, now. Let me show you the file on this guy. Not the assault allegation. Set that aside. Unproven. Denied. You know, everything else. Everything else that was known about this guy, the tattoo on his chest. It's a death head. A specific one, the SS wore on the caps of men who ran the death camps. He said, "I didn't know." Honestly, guys, you'll relate to this. I don't know if women can relate to this. Do you know a single guy who would have that tattoo and wouldn't know? Guys are fascinated.

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1: Glenn Beck is on.
2: Well, hello, America. Welcome to the Glenn Beck program. We're glad you're here. Gee, what a surprise. Graham Plattner might be a dirtbag? Who would have seen this coming besides, everybody?

by old Nazi movies and documentaries. Been watching them for our whole lives. You didn't know? Then an old acquaintance surfaced who remembered him showing it off years earlier and calling it something he had pride with. He said, "My token cough." That means you know exactly what it was. But he covered it with a Celtic knot, and then he moved on. Then there were his own words, written and deleted, telling women who had been assaulted to take some responsibility and to act like an adult. There were the messages he sent to women who were not his wife, who he just married a few months before. Then there were three former girlfriends describing something volatile. One of them said that he had physically held her down. He denied that one, too. He called himself, in his own defense, far from a perfect boyfriend. And he blamed a dark period. Oh, it was a dark period. You know, I've had dark periods in my life. I've never beaten a woman or raped her. I've never held a woman down. Anyway, every single time, the men who had staked their names on him looked at the file and made the same calculation. He went through a dark period. And he's not the only one. He's not the only one. You know, there might be one or two important issues here. One of his defenders sneered the critics only wanted only perfect candidates off the Harvard Law conveyor belt, as if an objection to a Nazi tattoo and a trail of frightened ex-girlfriends were just a matter of etiquette. As if character were a luxury for people who, you know, could afford to lose. They all could read the file. Everyone could read the file. It was sitting open on the table the whole time. They chose not to read it because they needed to win. Because he might be able to beat Collins. Because he could stop them being whoever they need to be stopped at the time. And when the goal is big enough and the enemy is frightening enough, a man will hold a document in his hands and decide, I'm going to put this down for a minute because I don't need to look in that document folder. That is the whole machinery, and we've talked about it for months, of ends justify the means. It's not the people. It's not that people don't see. People do see it. They see it and they price it in. They look at the warning and they weigh it against the prize. And the prize is so big and so heavy. So the warning gets rounded down to nothing, to a dark period, to a mistake we've all made. Are you perfect? To one or two less important issues. I'm not hiring the Pope. Now watch them leave. Not because something finally became wrong. It was wrong a year ago in plain sight. They're leaving now because it finally became fatal. And I'm going to get to why is it fatal now? So, you know, this is not conscience arriving late. This is all arithmetic. The number changed. The answer changed. They were never doing moral math. They were doing electoral math and calling it principle. And the two happened to point the same direction until today, when it no longer points in the same direction. So, now, where are you? Because this was never a story about the Senate seat in Maine. And if you let it stay one, you're going to miss the entire thing. This is a story about the file that you keep. What does that mean, Glenn? Every one of us runs an opposition research on the people we want to believe in. And when the folder turns up something that we don't like, we bury it ourselves. We all do it. We become the campaign bearing its own file, because the alternative is giving up something we've already decided we are going to have. At every single one of these turns, the same voice. This is a smear. This is out-of-state operatives. They're threatened by us. They hate us. Don't listen to them. I have to point out, because I want you to hear at least part of that again. I want you to know we've heard this ourselves on our own side. But I want you to listen to this again here, not as politics. I want you to hear it as marriage, because
That is exactly word for word what an

abuser says, "Your friends are jealous. Your family never liked me. They're threatened by what we have. Our love is special. They want to take this from you. Don't listen to them. Listen to me. You know the truth." And the terrible genius of it is that the more warning signs pile up, the harder the target clings. And not despite the red flags, but because of them. And it might be because now she's too far in to admit, you know, that everybody around her was right the whole time. See, this is the pattern. That's the next pattern I told you that we would look for. Once you see the shape of it, you'll see it absolutely everywhere. It always runs exactly the same way. It starts with the love bombing. You, I chose you. I serve you. You're special. You know, no one has ever understood you and your problems. Yeah, people really have been bad to you, right? I get it. But we're going to go someplace. We're going to do some things the world has never seen before. Because I'm tired of them abusing you. The largest movement in the history of Maine politics. Then the first violation. It's small, and you let it go. Because everybody's imperfect. I mean, and look at how good this is going to be. Look at what we already built. Then a bigger one. But now you've got things invested. So you explain it away. Then the isolation. He goes to work on the people you love, one by one, because they're still able to see things clearly, and clarity is the enemy. He needs you surrounded by him and his friends, so only his voice is the voice left in the room. And by the time the big one lands, the one you can't explain, you're so deep, it just doesn't even feel like you're ever going to be able to escape. It feels like humiliation. I defended you to everyone. I gave a year of my life. If I walk out now, what does that make me? And so you stay. And you tell yourself the excuse. Pick your excuse. They're all interchangeable. Too much invested. Too far gone. Too embarrassing to admit. He's going to change. Something's going to change. It'll be worth it in the end. I'll be the one who saves it. Nobody in an abusive relationship believes they're in an abusive relationship. They believe they're in a hard relationship that they alone are strong enough to fix. That somehow or another it's going to change. And the lies don't shrink. Watch this, because this is the tell here. In a healthy thing, when you get caught, the offense gets smaller over time because you're actually correcting it. In an abusive thing, the lies get bigger and they get more destructive to your life outside of his world. Your job becomes affected, your money, your family, your name, because your world outside of him is competition and it has to be burned down until he's all you've got left. Does any of this ring true with politics at all? And he keeps saying, it's them, it's them. And if you spot a problem, he says, I'm going to change. And it never changes. It only ever escalates. That's not a bug in the pattern. That is the pattern. And at the end of the road, there's a word for what you have found yourself in. And the word is cult. It's not a metaphor. A cult is just an abusive relationship scaled up to fill a crowd. Okay? Same isolation, same enemies list, same leader who's the only source of truth. Notice that? The only source of truth. Same members who have sunk so much of themselves that walking away would mean their whole life was a lie. And that person is going to defend that lie a lot longer. Then they'll defend the truth, because the truth doesn't cost them anything and the lie costs them everything. There's got to be somebody within the sound of my voice who is listening, who are just thinking four words right now. Yeah,
but Donald Trump.

0: That's how this becomes inevitable. And let me explain, because you need to know the lesson from all of this. More in just a second.
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0: So here's the lesson here, and it's not about politics. It's going to cost you something to actually take. A warning sign is not an obstacle standing between you and the thing that you want. That's how you view it. A warning sign. It's an obstacle standing between me and what I want. No, it is information about the thing you want. It's not a warning sign, something standing in between what you want. It's a warning sign about what you want. The red flag is not in the way of the prize. The red flag is a fact about the prize. You know, if you excuse it to get the reward, you don't get the reward minus one flaw. You get the flaw, and the reward comes later to collect what you owe. Character is not a line item that you subtract from the benefits. Character is the thing you're actually buying. Everything else is packaging. The oldest lie ever told to any human being is the ends justify the means, because the means don't stay means. The means are what you build your life out of. You don't get a good outcome by tolerating bad character and hoping it stays sealed in a folder. You get bad character every single time. The outcome you were promised turns out to have been the bait. When a family member at Thanksgiving, the one who you know loves you, the one with nothing to gain, says quietly, "I'm worried about you. I'm worried about what this is doing to you." Do we listen? Human nature is most times, nope. What we normally do is decide they've been captured. They've been fooled. They're not really your family anymore. And we push them away. One more person who could still see clearly. Do we stay with our parties and our candidates because it's true? Or do we stay because we're too far in and leaving would be embarrassing? That's the question. I can't have everybody who's been telling me this be right in the end. Wow, what stupid pride that is. This is the same question women in an abusive marriage can't make herself ask, because the answer is too expensive. So how do you break the spell? Well, you don't yell at the person under it, because you cannot argue somebody out of a cult.

0: You just become one more jealous hater in the story that he's told them. You have to break it the way you do in real life. So how do you break that in real life? Because I got news for you. What's happening with our political system is real life. And we're in abusive relationships. Plattner, I mean, boy, you want to talk about Democrats in here, Mitch, just dodging the bullet.
1: More on that in just a second.
0: Lisa, that would be this one. So how do you do it? Next.
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4: Fox News, I'm Deborah Valentine. Reports that Iran is making death threats against President Trump.
5: The president maintains this is not the product of a new threat on his life from Iran, dismissing a report from the Wall Street Journal that Israel had uncovered a fresh plot.
4: Fox's Alexandria Hoff, President Trump has responded to Iran's death threats on Truth Social, saying, quote, 1,000 missiles are locked and loaded and aimed at the Islamic Republic of Iran, with thousands more to immediately follow should the Iranian government act on its threat. Democratic Senate candidate Graham Plattner officially withdrew from the main Senate race Friday night. More from Fox's Kristen Goodwin.
5: Graham Plattner taking to X to share a letter to the Maine Department of the Secretary of State Division of Elections, stating, I write to formally withdraw my candidacy for the United States Senate.
4: He vehemently denies an allegation of sexual assault. America's listening to Fox News.
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So, may I ask, is it a complete coincidence that this is coming out at a time where you can't run a new primary, and you're just about 7 days away for the party to be able to pick, hand pick, a new candidate for Maine? Now, color me skeptical, but who's supposed to choose your representatives? The people or the party? Because look what's happening here. The Democrats are going to replace, most likely, if he's out by Tuesday, and he will be. Otherwise, Democrats don't have a choice. The Democrats can replace him after just a few weeks after the primary already chose him. Because these new allegations are so serious, they're just the old allegations. They just, you know, now you just have to believe them for some reason. They have to be investigated. But he should not be a U.S. senator. But who is picking this? Who's picking this? When did the parties know that there was real trouble? If there were warning signs before the primary, why wasn't it dealt with then? Why ask millions of people to vote first and then sort it out? Again, I'm a cynic, but the calendar is strategy. If he steps down now before Tuesday, there's no new primary. The voters don't get another, you know, another chance. Party officials get to choose the replacement. It's legal. It's not healthy at all, but it's legal. Healthy and legal are different questions. But we've seen this before. Joe Biden, the decline, that didn't happen overnight. Everyone knew it. Americans watched it unfold for months. Everyone knew it, no matter what they say. After the primary was over, the nominee changes. The voters who had already cast their ballots didn't get another chance. Would they have picked Kamala Harris? No, the party made that decision. The party made that decision. This is how self-government changes. Not with tanks in the streets. It's just one exception at a time, one emergency, one procedural workaround. Trust us, we're going to pick this person for you. You know, we spend an awful lot of time worrying about the dictator that might come someday. But history teaches us something entirely different. Freedom isn't surrendered to a tank in one dramatic moment. It's usually traded away a little bit at a time. One rule, one deadline, one party meeting, one carefully managed process until the people realize, I mean, you're still voting, but you're just choosing from a list that somebody else already decided. You think the Fed is a game? Look at what the Democrats do. Look at how this is, they're selecting the primary candidate for you now. This is the second time they've done it. And you know what? I would say third, because they also chose Hillary Clinton. They were not going to allow Bernie Sanders to win. They keep saying they're for, you know, we're for democracy. We're for democracy. We're for fair and open votes. Oh, they're going to give you, you little plebe, they're going to give you the chance to pick from somebody the elites have already chosen. You just pick from that person. I mean, you can pick the person we just picked for you, or you could pick the Antichrist himself, fill in the blank on Republican. Now, let me switch parties here. Let me go with Mitch McConnell, everybody's favorite turtle. Schrodinger's turtle? Is that what it is? Because I'm not sure. Is he alive or dead? It's in the box. I think we only get a... We only will know when we open the box and see. Here are the rumors, and they're rumors. If they're true, they're tragic. If the rumors are false, you know, then somebody needs to step up and tell the American people the truth. Either way, this is not how a constitutional republic is supposed to function. For three...

3 weeks now, the people of Kentucky have had almost no meaningful information about the condition of a man they elected to represent them. His office has issued really carefully worded statements. He's recovering. He appreciates everyone's support. They don't say what happened. They don't say when he's going to return. They don't answer even the basic question every citizen has a right to. Can he still do the job? Is he still thinking? And this is not a cruel question, but the guy is a sitting senator. And it's a question that matters because this is bigger than Mitch McConnell. We watched America do this with President Biden. Everybody could see their own eyes, something seriously wrong. Yet they were told not to believe their own eyes. Don't. He's fine. Don't ask questions. It's irresponsible to notice reality. And here we are again, except not with the Democrats, Republicans. Republicans are now the mirror image of the people they criticized. You know, if your party has spent years demanding honesty about the president's health, you kind of have an obligation to demand honesty about your own leader in your own GOP. I try not to be about left versus right. I mean, I know I'm biased, and I admit that. I am biased. But this is not about left or right. This is about representation. You know, our founders fought a revolution over the idea that government derives its just powers from the consent of the governed. Consent requires representation. Representation requires somebody who is actually capable of representing you. I mean, we saw it with, what was it, Barbara Boxer, who was an absolute vegetable in the end. But her staff just told her what to do. That's not represent. I didn't elect the staff. You know, I think we have something new. No taxation without representation. Maybe it's time to add another one to that. No legislation without representation. You know, history. I'm old enough to remember history and a dangerous lesson that we used to make fun of. When I was a kid, we used to make fun of this. The old Soviet Union, you know, used to hide the condition of their leaders. And what happens? Citizens begin to lose faith in the institution. Woodrow Wilson suffered a devastating stroke in 1919. For months, his wife effectively controlled the government. She was the president. She would take his hand, put it in hers, put the pen in her hand, put her hand over his, and then sign Woodrow Wilson. Like that little loophole made it right in her head. Okay? Nobody knew about this. King George III, mental decline. It created a constitutional crisis because no one wanted to admit the king could no longer govern. The Soviet Union, when I was growing up, oh my gosh, these guys were dropping like flies. They would just disappear from public view. And they would say, he's got a cold. And it became a joke. Everybody's like, no, he doesn't have a cold. He's dead. Nobody trusted what the government said because the government had trained its people not to, because they kept dying. And nobody would say anything. He's got a cold. A week later, he died of the cold. What a surprise. What a surprise. What's happening in Iran? Who's in charge in Iran? Well, the Ayatollah is. Well, the Ayatollah's son. We've just buried the Ayatollah, but don't worry, his son is. Of course, you can't see him. There's no pictures of him. There's no videos of him. He's just nowhere to be found. That's not a way a healthy country operates. First of all, if you're a republic tells the truth. Has to. Healthy republics tell the truth. Healthy republics understand that the elected office belongs to the people and not the politician or his staff. If a senator is temporarily unable to serve, tell us. If a president can't perform the duties of office, tell us. If there's uncertainty, tell us there's uncertainty. But can somebody, for the love of Pete, treat Americans like we're adults? No, because Washington now treats
public office.

0: office like private property. Seats are nothing more than trophies to be protected. Power becomes something that you have to preserve. Just one more vote, one more committee hearing, one more political advantage. That's all we have to do. We just compromise this one time. That's how trust dies. That's why so many people believe Washington protects itself before it protects them. Could you get away with not telling your employer that you were brain dead? You know, your employer's waiting for you to come back and your wife knows you're brain dead. We're turning the machine off soon. You're brain dead. And your wife is like, no, he could be in next Tuesday. He's getting better every time. Would you think that's not just wildly dishonest? Here's why I say this. The office doesn't belong to Mitch McConnell. It didn't belong to Joe Biden. It doesn't belong to any politician. It belongs to the people. The people of Kentucky, and in Joe Biden's situation, the people of the United States of America. The Constitution was never designed to protect your career. It was designed to protect the Republic. Mitch McConnell is he has been violating his oath of office for so long. Of course, one of his final acts would be to violate the Constitution. When politicians or parties place the agenda above actually doing their job and representing us, they're asking us to surrender the only principle that made this country possible in the first place. Decency, honesty, transparency. I hope he's not brain dead, but, you know, if he is, they should announce that right now. They owe it. If he's not, I mean, that could happen at any time. Why won't these guys retire? I know the answer. Power. The same reason why people, you know, on Platner's side, same reason why Stephen King is saying, oh, no, don't worry about Platner. No, he's still fine. Let me tell you something. Women, listen to me. I know they've been trying to say that this is about, you know, we're the ones that are supporting women. We care about women. It's not about women. It's not about women. It's not. It's about power. The women who accused Donald Trump became very famous. They were in Vanity Fair and everywhere. The women who have just said this about Graham Platner, the New York Times tries to smear or delete or minimize at very best. It's not about you. These people don't believe in anything but their power. They're using you. The question is anybody going to wake up? Because it's the same game being played over and over and over again. And we're never going to get to the next level until we solve this level. All right, back in just a second.
1: We don't need to agree on everything. Just enough to stand shoulder to shoulder. Glenn Beck is back in a minute.
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3: You know, I like to call Mitch McConnell Schrodinger's turtle. Kind of like the cat, you know, the cat is in all states until you open the box and actually view it. You know what I mean? So Mitch McConnell is in the box and he is brain dead and perfectly fine. It's only when you talk to him for 20 minutes that you understand what that cat really is or what that turtle really is. It's sad. And it's not about him at all. It's about the GOP. Stop it. Stop it. It cares so much about power. Stop it. And the families of these people. Does not a single family of any of these politicians go, enough, enough. Dad's coming home now. Enough. Does any of them, care? It's really a sad story.
4: 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We're up to the Fifth Amendment. And it might be something for Plattner. Maybe we should send this to Plattner. He should learn this. He should probably learn this. Here it is, the Fifth Amendment from our Bill of Rights series. Listen, just a little bit of it.

0: You don't have to say a thing. Don't say anything. Right? Just don't say anything. Just I would just recommend don't say anything. Plead the fifth. It's a great song. If you listen to all of the First Amendment songs, the Second Amendment, you know, the Bill of Rights, you and your kids will learn the Bill of Rights, and they each come with a lesson plan, a conversation that you can have with your kids, no matter how old they are, so they can learn the Bill of Rights. It's really critical that we teach this, so please teach it to your kids now. 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
0: I think about Providence often these days, the idea that we're stewards of our families, our communities, our own safety. 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
1: The bipartisan bill intended to lower the cost of housing became law overnight without President Trump's signature. He had refused to sign the bipartisan bill because Congress did not pass his strict voting ID bill. ABC's Selena Wang says the president removed three elections commissioners this week.
2: The president forced out the last three members of the Election Assistance Commission, a bipartisan group put in place decades ago as a guardrail for election security.
3: The White House is defending the president's decision, pointing to the Supreme Court's recent ruling that the president has the authority to fire the leaders of most independent agencies for any reason.
1: There's a parasitic disease in 31 states, often spread by produce, and experts say there are ways to prevent getting sick.
4: Cyclosporiasis is something you don't want. The diarrhea can last for weeks. Previous outbreaks have been linked to raspberries, basil, cilantro, snow peas, and salad mixes. Experts say instead of buying salad mixes, get a head of lettuce and peel off the outer layer. Washing fruits and vegetables in vinegar can help. That taste can be washed away in a salad spinner with water. And don't forget to wash the cutting board and the counter. Wayne Cabot, ABC News.
1: There's a family reunion in England. King Charles met his grandchildren for the first time in several years, the children of Prince Harry and his wife Meghan. There's been an ongoing royal family rift since Harry and Meghan moved to California. I'm Brian Clark, ABC News.
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9: A beautiful weekend is on the way for today. Mostly sunny skies, decent humidity with highs in the upper 70s to low 80s. For tonight, mainly clear, pleasantly cool with lows in the 50s, maybe even a few 40s in those colder areas. We'll continue the sunshine on Sunday. Also warm with highs getting into the upper 70s and low 80s and lows in the 50s. It gets hotter and more humid during the week. From the Channel 3 Weather Center, I'm First Alert Meteorologist Dave Bush.

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1: Glenn Beck is on.
2: Hello, America. Welcome to the Glenn Beck Program. We're glad that you're here. Armie Dillon is joining us. She is the DOJ's Assistant Attorney General for Civil Rights. And she is on her way to Michigan. The DOJ is sending election monitors to the battleground state of Michigan ahead of its August primary. What do they think they're going to find in Michigan? They're not happy about it in Michigan. We'll talk to her in 60 seconds. I knew I was getting scammed, end quote. That's one of my listeners, Linda. She said this to her chapter Medicare advisor. On a single phone call, she learned that the Medicare broker had talked her out of a Medicare plan she should have never left and has cost her thousands more. Unfortunately, stories like hers are not unusual.

unusual. In fact, the DOJ recently sued three major Medicare brokers for allegedly claiming to be unbiased while secretly steering seniors into plans with the biggest kickbacks. Fortunately, however, for Linda, Chapter helped her get back onto the right plan, restored all the benefits she had lost, and saved her thousands of dollars on dental care alone. And she's not the only one. Chapter's helped thousands of people in this audience understand their options and find Medicare coverage that actually fits their needs. When you call Chapter, you're going to speak with an unbiased and licensed advisor right here in the U.S. who compares every Medicare plan available to you. No pressure, no sales pitch, just honest guidance about whether you're on the right plan or not. Talk to Chapter today. Dial pound 250, say the keyword Chapter. Pound 250, Chapter.

0: Welcome to the program, Harmy Dillon. How are you, Harmy?
1: I'm great. Always happy to be with you.
0: This is not popular in Michigan. Can you tell us what you're planning on doing, what the DOJ is doing now, and why?
1: Well, I'm going to push back a little bit. It's actually really popular with a lot of people in Michigan, including many legislators who actually reached out and specifically asked us to do this, because Michigan, like some other battleground states, has been rife with irregularities in recent election cycles. Both Republicans and Democrats have sent election monitors in the past to all these battleground states. And so some of the issues that we're going to look for in four jurisdictions where we're sending these election monitors, Detroit, East Lansing, Lansing, and Hamtramck, include, and I may have mispronounced that last one, include language issues. There's been no assessment by the DOJ in two of these jurisdictions that have high Hispanic populations as to whether they're complying with federal law relating to ballot access. There have been extremely long lines in the recent election in one of these jurisdictions that has a university on the campus in Detroit, I believe. And there's an admitted glitch in the poll book loading in the other one. So these are all based on actual irregularities that we've seen in prior elections. Now, when you look at how the Biden administration handled some of these hot spots, and I'm just talking about the primary, not the general, we're going to have a way expanded program in the general election. In prior election cycles in 2022, the person sitting in this chair in the Biden DOJ sent 9 election monitors in 2022 and sent 27 in 2024. So this is not unusual. This is something DOJ does regularly. People are just upset that Republicans are taking the integrity of our elections seriously at the DOJ level for a change. That is new, and they better get used to it.
0: Good. The news broke overnight that DOJ is sending letters warning election officials, I'm quoting, in all 50 states and the District of Columbia, they will face criminal prosecution over non-citizen voting. The letter signed by Assistant Attorney General Harmy Dillon gives states 5 days to explain how they will comply with federal voter eligibility laws and how they will maintain clean voter lists. Non-citizen voting in federal elections is extremely rare, but Trump and his administration have falsely portrayed it as a widespread issue.
1: Well, so first of all, the word left out when that hysterical commentary from the left is knowingly. So if a state election official knowingly refuses to remove non-citizens from the voter rolls, that's illegal. That is a crime under our laws. And someone who does that and conspires to do that can be prosecuted. So I'm simply informing top election officials around the country, and it includes Puerto Rico and Virgin Islands, that this is their duty. Now, a third of the states have voluntarily complied with us, and we thank them for their cooperation. And in that effort, we have found hundreds of thousands of dead people on voter rolls, and we have found tens of thousands of names of suspected non-citizens that we are now digging into through our immigration files to see whether they're appropriately on the rolls or not. In recent weeks, months, and even the last year and a half, we prosecuted numerous people at the Department of Justice for voting while not citizens of the United States. And it's indisputable, based on evidence that I've seen, that there are tens of thousands of non-citizens at a minimum on the voter rolls in just the ones that we've examined. And keep in mind, two-thirds of the states are fighting us in getting access to their up-to-date voter rolls, but we're using, other means to look at some of these. And so I think that's very concerning. Glenn, your vote and my vote is very important and precious to us. And even if one or two people are canceling out our votes,

0: That's a problem for me. That's a problem for you as a citizen, and it's a problem for the United States. So I think it's very important that people know this. And the other thing is, what we've learned is that many of legal residents of the United States, green card holders, for example, are not aware that they're not entitled to vote in our elections. So, you know, this is educational as well. It's the duty of the states to not register those people and to inform them. And they're not doing that. I can tell you as a 25-year California resident, you just check a box to say you're a citizen. What if you don't speak English that well, or you don't understand the distinction between citizenship and that green card you have that is a legal status? You'd be checking that box, and indeed thousands of people do that. And then they vote, and then they're, you know, making themselves criminals and also subject to deportation. We don't want that for law-abiding people. So I think this is simply good hygiene of our voter rolls, and I think it is unfortunately necessary that we remind people of their duties. I know they're clutching their pearls, they're really upset, but if they're following the law, they have nothing to worry about.
1: You did this during the 2024 election. I mean, you had monitors everywhere. You personally were overseeing a lot of it, and I think
0: yes.
1: That's one of the reasons why we had such, you know, a clean role in some places. What did you learn from that, and how is this different at all?
0: So
1: the election.
0: So what's different here is, so in the prior times I've done it, I've certainly done it for decades. I've been a Republican election monitor and lawyer over the years. And in 2024, November, I was in charge of the Arizona operation, and we had dozens of volunteers there. The Democrats had their own operation, their own war room, and dozens and maybe hundreds of volunteers on their side. And so we send our credentialed, in the case of a political party, you send a credentialed person. There's a process. You get to look at what's going on there. And in Arizona's case, for example, there were indeed irregularities, and there were misprints, and there was a wrong size paper in 2022. And, you know, thousands of people were turned away from the ballots in Maricopa County. There were problems in Apache County. So that's one of the reasons why we're sending federal election monitors to Apache County this time around. Native Americans were not allowed to vote because of just complete incompetence on the part of county officials at that time. And so what's different about the DOJ is we have a right to do this under federal law, so we don't have to ask for permission. We're going to go in and we're going to observe, just like, by the way, decades of lawyers at the Civil Rights Division have done in both Republican and Democrat administrations, and no one squawked about it the way that they are today. And it's a good thing when the federal government is there to ensure that the law is enforced. I think it makes everyone feel more confident. And, you know, while we're just doing it for six states and nine jurisdictions in the upcoming primaries, you know, most of the primaries have already occurred, you can look for a much more expanded presence on the ground of federal election monitors in the 2026 election, because I want every citizen who votes on both sides to feel confident in the outcome of those elections. Now, monitors alone are not going to help us do that. There's no federal monitor that's going to fix California's wacky ways and delays that they count votes, which is worse than almost every third world country. But at a minimum, we can ensure that there are eyes and ears there from the feds, and we can then, you know, take action swiftly and step in. Now, this is not a substitute for private election monitoring. The parties are going to do that. I know that there are going to be congressional monitors going from, you know, I assume both parties, this is our sacred right and duty. It's part of the First Amendment to be able to observe what's happening as we cast our votes and ballots. And that was frustrated in 2020, as you know. Again, I was a lawyer who was with the campaigns at that time, and our colleagues were prevented from witnessing exactly what was going on in Detroit, one of the places I'm sending election monitors in the upcoming weeks, in Pennsylvania and Philadelphia specifically. And so people don't know whether they can trust the outcomes of those elections when there's cardboard taped over the counting areas, when there's mysterious incidents and occurrences that nobody bothers to explain, when people are taking thumb drives and moving them around and there's no valid explanation and witness to that. So I want to put a stop to all that chatter on both sides by having a very transparent process.
1: So I talked to the first assistant U.S. attorney in I think Central California, and he was talking to us about, you know,

0: an investigation and saying, hey, we're just looking for any evidence, and if anybody has anything, they want to come forward and tell us about it. And he wasn't saying that there was corruption at the time. Do we have any updates on California? Have you found anything? Is it look clean? What's the story there?
1: I think you're referring to my dear friend and colleague, Bill Asaley, who's running the Los Angeles office and investigations. And I'm not able to comment on what has been found at this time. We don't comment on the fruits of ongoing investigations, but I can promise you that whatever has been found so far isn't the end of it. And so absolutely people should come forward if they've witnessed, for example, just in Los Angeles, I was with Bill just a few weeks ago where we announced the indictment and later guilty plea of a woman who signed up untold dozens or hundreds of, I'm sure hundreds actually, of homeless people on Skid Row illegally. Illegally because not that they're not entitled to vote, but she paid them to register to vote. That's illegal. She paid them for signatures on signature petitions. That's illegal. And she gave them her former home address to use as their voter registration address. All illegal, illegal, illegal. And we caught this one woman doing it, thanks to independent journalists. And I'm sure that this is a much bigger problem. So we'd like to catch all of that fraud, and we'd like to put a stop to it wherever it's occurring in the United States. By the way, whether it's being done by anybody of any party, it is intolerable and it needs to stop.
0: Right. And how bad is the punishment?
1: We'll see. Sentencing hasn't occurred in that case. She is pleading guilty. So I think we'll see. But, I think it all depends on how many predicate acts you can prove and how long it's been going on, who else is involved. People don't do this in a vacuum. There's money to be made. There's big money in states like California that have signature petitions. Michigan is another one. There's big money to be had in circulating these petitions. And there's fraud in petition circulation. And it occurs at the highest level and at the lowest level. And so catching the people who are shelling out the money would be the big prize here. And so we're definitely looking to follow those threads.
0: Harmeet, always good to have you on. Thank you so much. God bless you.
1: Thank you, Glenn.
0: Keep up the good work. You bet. Bye-bye. Harmeet Dillon, DOJ's Assistant Attorney General. She is on top of civil rights. All right, we're going to take a quick break. I want to tie something in that I saw at the Smithsonian. We've been here before. This is not new. We've been here before, and I want to share something when we come back here in just a minute.
2: Glenn Beck is back after this.

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0: I spoke to the president over the last weekend, and he said that he was he had just seen the special Golden Door, and he said everybody has to see this. We're making it available now. It's the Golden Door from Ellis Island to the White House. If you're concerned at all about illegal immigration and what to do, we have produced a special for Torch, and it is available now on YouTube, and it is also available at torch250.com or on the app, the Torch app for the insiders, with the live Q&A that I did after the special last Wednesday. Now, I want to take you to something that

0: Delia Ramirez. She's a congresswoman. This is what she posted. She just posted, ICE fatally shot a man in Texas. Listen carefully to this. ICE fatally shot a man in Texas. His son reportedly witnessed the death. The greatest threat to our safety is DHS, CBP, and ICE as they continue to violently attack our neighbors and trample the rights of our residents. Enough is enough. We must melt ICE Act and dismantle DHS. The greatest threat to our safety? Really? Now, go back and what I just said. How did this happen? What just happened? Because it sounds like the way she writes this, an ICE agent targeted a U.S. citizen, that's what she meant by resident, right? And shot him in cold blood in front of his son for no reason. This is why you always have to go to the original source. Because people are taking her tweet and they are now saying, see, another senseless killing by ICE. But here's what actually happened, okay? July 7, 2026, approximately 6:50 a.m. Central Time, ICE law enforcement attempted to conduct a vehicle stop as part of a targeted enforcement operation to arrest an illegal alien. The driver of the vehicle, Lorenzo Aguilera, an illegal alien from Mexico, attempted to evade arrest. From information that we're receiving, he rammed an ICE law enforcement vehicle, refused to follow multiple verbal commands, and then weaponized his vehicle in an attempt to run an ICE law enforcement officer over, resulting in the officer firing his weapon in self-defense. The driver was struck. The emergency services immediately contacted. Driver was transported to the hospital and passed away from his injuries. DHS OIG is now leading an investigation into the agent-involved shooting. FBI Houston is leading an investigation into the potential assault on a federal law enforcement officer. This is a developing situation. Update the public when more information is available. Well, now that's a different story entirely, isn't it? Because in this version, the illegal alien tried to run over one of our agents who had to fire in self-defense. But depending on where you read this story, you'll have a totally different idea of what happened. That's how split we are as a country. Half of the country is calling ICE evil, and the other half is supporting them. Why? Well, I don't know which one is true. I suspect the ICE version is true. But you have an independent investigation going on to tell us which one is true. And by the way, I can guarantee you there was a vest cam. So which one do you think it is? The ICE agent pulled this guy over and then innocently shot him in front of his son. Oh my gosh. Do you remember, the musical Hamilton? Oh, I hate this thing. Anyway, it was a smash hit. Liberals all loved it. He became their favorite founding father. He's one of my least favorite founding fathers. But you know what? Let me just point out something. The Broadway cast of Hamilton lectured Mike Pence from the stage about how scared they were about, I don't know, diversity or something. I'm sure the actors don't agree with immigration ideas from Trump. But ironically, Hamilton makes Trump look like a liberal on this. They're in the show Hamilton and they're talking about how horrible Trump is on immigration. Well, again, it depends on whether you get your information from stage actors or actual history. Listen to this. This is from the special The Golden Door. Listen.
1: And from this same harbor, America imported men like Alexander Hamilton. He was an orphan from the Caribbean islands. Hamilton arrived after his mother died from tropical fever. He was poor, unknown, and born in a British colony. But he would go on to become one of the architects of the American Republic itself. Today, Hamilton is celebrated as an immigration icon, but Hamilton's actual views on immigration were far more complicated than the modern audience might expect. As America grew, Hamilton became increasingly concerned about what happened when immigration outpaced assimilation.
0: 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Don't miss The Golden Door. 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
4: News. I'm Pam Husso. Amid fresh threats on his life, President Trump says he's left behind instructions to strike Iran should an assassination attempt succeed. Meantime, efforts underway to revive the ceasefire.
5: On Friday, Qatari negotiators supported by the U.S. arrived in Iran with the goal of de-escalation and a return to talks. President Trump posted that Iran requested more talks.
4: Fox's Mike Tobin. A royal reunification.
6: For the first time in years, Britain's King Charles meets not only with his youngest son, Prince Harry, but Harry's wife, Meghan, and their two young children. They haven't seen Charles since before he was king.
4: That's Fox's Lisa Brady. Relations have been strained since Prince Harry and Meghan walked away from royal life and moved to California 6 years ago. 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

you know, there has been a radical demand by members of Congress, and it's a very dangerous one, really, really dangerous. And it got them, you know, branded as and wreckers, as wreckers and you know, anti-American, and they were sent home early, like, you know, like a bunch of kids that wouldn't sit still. Here's what they wanted. They wanted you to prove that you were a citizen before you register to vote. Okay, show an ID before you cast a ballot. You know, that's the whole revolution. That is the thing. I mean, this is, that's the thing. They want you to believe that the people asking for that are a threat to the Republic, not the people who are not showing a voter ID to vote. Okay? You show a card when you buy cold medicine. You show your card. Well, I don't think Mike Johnson did when he got onto the Gulfstream, but he showed his card. You know, you have to show a card when you board a plane, when you open a bank account to pick up a package the government itself is holding for you. But you ask a man to show, you know, an ID before he shows, before he chooses who's president, and suddenly you're the extremist. Suddenly you're the danger. I got to tell you, this is so ridiculous. I went to several museums in Washington, D.C., and I found a few items that I thought were important. In fact, I took a picture of this. I'll have to send it to Ricky so she can post it online. I took a picture of two different ballot boxes. They were from the 1800s, and they were made of glass, you know, like hand-blown glass. And the reason why they were made of glass is because nobody trusted the people taking the ballots. I want to put it in the ballot box myself, and I want to make sure there's not some mechanism that separates my ballot from the other. I want to make sure I see mine going in. And then when you're counting, I want to see you take the lid off, and I want to see your hand go in and pick up the same ballots that I know I put in. Okay, this is from the 1800s. We've never trusted, nor should you ever trust, people when it comes to power. So a couple of weeks ago, small group of the House decide they want to, they want this Save America Act, proof of citizenship to register, photo ID to vote. It's passed the chamber already more than once, and every time it sails across the Capitol, dies in a drawer in the Senate. So a dozen or so members did something that almost nobody in the building has stomach for anymore. They stopped the machine. No, we're not going to grease the rules and let the floor run its pleasant little schedule while, you know, the one thing that everybody wants sits untouched. No, no. And the speaker's answer, this is before he got on the Gulfstream, which I'm still trying to explain. Where does the Speaker of the House get the money for the Gulfstream? It's weird. Maybe the government is paying for the Gulfstream. I don't know, but it seems excessive for one guy on a Gulfstream. But anyway, he had to send everybody home, you know, for the 4th. Here's the thing I want you to really take away from this, because this is what it either dies or it gets done. The people that, gummed up the works, they didn't go quiet. You know, a man who blocks the vote and then spends his recess apologizing for the inconvenience, then it's just theater. A man who blocks the vote and then stands in his own district and says out loud, "I did it, and I'll do it again until it reaches the president's desk," that man has leverage. That man is the reason this moves at all. Okay, so here's how this is supposed to work. Not through the front door, because the front door needs 60 votes, and the other side will never give it 60. So the plan is reconciliation, the budget process, where you only need a simple majority. 51, no filibuster to climb. To get there, you have to strip it down to the bone. Citizenship and ID. I'm okay with that. Drop all the extra riders, make it so clean that no Republican who has ever said the words "election integrity" into a camera can find any place to hide. You want to vote no? Great, vote no. Do it in the daylight and explain to the people back home why this bridge was just a bridge too far for you. It won't be easy. Never is. The Senate parliamentarian already is

you know, looked at the bigger version of this. It says, it doesn't belong in a budget bill. Okay, fine. Whatever. Keep fighting. Keep fighting. The leader over there doesn't want to touch the filibuster and doesn't, you know, just doesn't want any of this, okay? None of it is a reason to fold. It is a map of exactly where the spine has to hold. And it comes back to a few people, the ones who will constantly take the arrows. Because leadership doesn't discover courage on its own. It gets dragged toward it by the people willing to be called names. You have called me, people have called me names. Oh my gosh, for so long. I hear these people on the, you know, in Congress on the left say, oh, we're getting called names. We're getting called names. Stand in line, you rookie. We're getting death threats. Really? Are you now? You know, my family, you know, my children, I apologize to my children. I don't know how many times on 4th of July, because we were walking in, we wanted to stay together as a family and we had to have security on us. And at one point we had to duck into a gift shop because we had people who were following us. We would stop and turn around. They would stop, turn around. They were following us. Didn't know if they were hostile or not. Had no idea. We were just constantly, as a family, it felt under attack. We couldn't just be a family. And we're in this gift shop and we're standing in the corner of this gift shop, buried back in the corner where nobody could see us from the outside or from the door, until we had the DC police arrive. And the DC police, there were like six of them came, who then had to escort the family to a vehicle so we could get out of there. It was awful. It was absolutely awful. And I can't tell you, I apologize to my children over and over again. I'm like, I'm sorry, guys. I'm sorry. I'm sorry. I'm sorry. I'm sorry. And my son looked at me. He said, Dad, we don't know life without this. We've grown up with this. Going someplace with you, it's what we expect. Don't worry about it. That's not right. It's just not right. I am not complaining about it. I know that it comes with the job. But for anybody who thinks that, you know, they're on the left and all of a sudden they're getting heat, look at the people that you have. Look at the people who have shot people on my side. Look at the number of attempts on people's lives. I've lost friends. So please give it a rest. Some of us have lived with this for 25 years and know our lives, our fortunes, and our sacred honor is not just something written down on a piece of paper. But every inch of movement, every inch of movement that you're going to see on securing the vote will come from people who have decided the insult and the hassle is worth it. And when it gets done, it will not be because the speaker had a clever week. It'll be because of a small number of people refused to let the building run smoothly over the top of a promise they made to you. I'm really done. I'm genuinely done being lectured about who the radicals are. Really? Really? You used to at least have a very small veneer, a very thin veneer of, we love the Constitution and the founders and we support all of these things. You're now democratic socialists who actually have people talking about the destruction of the country. You had Elizabeth Warren this week with somebody in Iran chanting death to America. Please, I get it. I know exactly who the radicals are, okay? I know exactly who they are. So, please, I'm done. You watch who's winning their primaries. You watch the socialists, the actual self-described, seize the thing socialist, climbing the ladder, sweeping the races towards the controls of a national party, while the old guard stands there and refuses to say anything out loud. That's not a fringe.

0: anymore. That's a wing with the hand on the wheel. And in that same country, at the same moment, we're told the fanatics, the truly frightening people, are the ones who want to make sure that the person voting is who they say he is. No, no. I say return the glass boxes. I want to see the ballot box clearly. And that's not extremism. That's the oldest, plainest form of trust there is. And I'll accept the outcome. If America decides they want to go socialist and it's a fair count, like, what am I going to do about it? What am I going to do about it? I'll fight and fight and fight, but I'm not going to cheat. If that's what the American people say they want, well, I'll continue to fight, but that's what they actually said. If you take this away, you don't have a democracy. You have something that no one has any reason to believe. The people who stand in the doorway right now, blocking all of this crap in Washington, until you get this done, they're going to pay a high price. You're going to pay a high price. But isn't the high price worth it? I mean, geez, look at the blood and everything that has been spilled for this. And this is the price at this time that we have to pay. Hold the line. Finish the things that we start. This one can get done. It can get done. But it won't get done if we say, I'm too tired. I don't want to fight this anymore. It's never going to get done. Once you say it's never going to get done, you know, the biggest fear I have is that Americans tire out and they say, I'm just tired of fighting. I just don't want to fight anymore. I just don't want to make this case anymore. It's never going to get done. Once you believe the Republic is over, the Republic is over. Once you believe that we will not have transparency in our elections, we won't have transparency in our elections. The entire thing is built on faith. Do not lose hope and do not lose faith. I personally think we're winning. I personally think there are so many good things that are happening. And I don't think I know the half of it. I've never seen my fellow countrymen, a group of people, get it as much as they get it right now, who are actually in positions of power. They know what they're fighting. I don't have to go. I remember when I was traveling with the president before the election of 2024. And I would ask him all the time, do you understand this? I mean, do you really understand that, you know, China is influent? Yes. Do you understand about the Tides Foundation and what they've built over the... Yes. And I never really felt like anybody really got it. They didn't understand how deep the root... I do now. I think they get it. Not everybody, but I think enough of them get it. That gives me great hope. Do not get blackpilled. You keep standing. What Harmeet Dhillon is doing, what the DOJ is doing, what the Office of the Vice President is doing, what the DOJ is doing with China and Singham, those things are real. They're real. Have hope, real hope, because its foundation is truth. Back in just a minute.
1: 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Your town's full of folks who'd help you move a fridge. Don't lose touch. Glenn Beck will be back after this.
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4: There's so many things I want to talk about and touch on. Let me just do a couple things here. We play Cut 4. This is the winner. CNN interviewed the winner of the Benjamin Franklin lookalike contest, just to show you that, no, it's not you. It's not you. The world has gone insane. Here they are interviewing. Go ahead, cut four.
5: I thought it was just a little like nerd meetup, and we all got to just show our like, you know, flex our brains, and it became the biggest thing ever.
6: Okay, congratulations on your win. Thank you so much for sharing it. Brianna, Laura, you
4: okay,
6: can't
4: stop.
6: Beat this.
4: That's
6: this
4: enough. Is... Did you notice they didn't talk to a man? Because the winner is a black woman. Again, it's a Ben Franklin lookalike contest. Now, maybe there was nobody else that entered that didn't, you know, there was no man that looked like Benjamin Franklin or other, like, I don't know, she's got the long gray hair. You know, maybe that's what it was. It was just such a horribly attended deal. But if there were actual candidates who were men who looked like, I mean, I've seen people that play Ben Franklin and look like Ben Franklin, and none of them are black women. Oh my gosh, we are so insane. By the way, I know that's to be true because I had a 20-minute conversation with Mitch McConnell last night. No, I didn't. And anybody, I could do a really bad playback of the conversations that were happening, but I'm not going to because Ricky said, please don't do that. But I can do it. I could. And the younger Glenn would have been doing it the whole day. But let me just say this. You know what the conversation, because I could have a conversation. I had a great 20-minute conversation with Joe Biden yesterday. And you know what it was? And you're wearing shoes today. That's nice. Your shoes. Oh, I'm wearing shoes today. You can have a 20-minute conversation with Joe Biden. You can have a 20-minute conversation with Mitch McConnell. But when did the GOP become the same people that we've been complaining about?
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0: symptoms. ABC medical contributor Dr. Alok Patel says
1: these symptoms can really last a long time. Fortunately, this can be treated with an antibiotic if you do get symptoms and you go to a doctor and you get tested. But still, this is very painful for the people who have been experiencing, including several reports of those who have had symptoms for a prolonged period of time.
0: It may be linked to produce or water contamination. The anguished family of a Mississippi teenager who died while boating on the 4th of July is demanding a thorough and transparent investigation, says ABC's Aaron Katursky.
2: 18-year-old Nolan Wells took a boat with friends to Horn Island off the Mississippi Gulf Coast. Those friends told investigators Wells decided to stay behind. His body was found 2 days later.
3: We just want to know what happened. And why our baby didn't come home.
4: Authorities believe Wells drowned and say so far there is no evidence of any foul play, but his parents are skeptical and they've sent their son's body for an independent autopsy.
0: There is also a race factor. Reverend Al Sharpton says he's not discounting race as a factor. Wells is black. The other three men on his boat are white. The mayor of New York City, Zoran Mamdani, says that Taylor Swift paid New York City more than $160,000 for the permit tied to her wedding at Madison Square Garden. I'm Brian Clark, ABC News.
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8: A beautiful weekend is on the way for today. Mostly sunny skies, decent humidity with highs in the upper 70s to low 80s. For tonight, mainly clear, pleasantly cool with lows in the 50s, maybe even a few 40s in those colder areas. We'll continue the sunshine on Sunday. Also warm with highs getting into the upper 70s and low 80s and lows in the 50s. It gets hotter and more humid during the week. From the Channel 3 Weather Center, I'm First Alert Meteorologist Dave Bush.

0: Throwback Weekend. Glenn Beck is
1: on. Hello, America, from the nation's capital. This is the Glenn Beck program. We're glad you're here. I want to talk to you a little bit about Zoran Mondani and what he said, did a speech in New York City. It was radically different than, you know, any speech that I've ever heard given on 4th of July by an elected official. But I want to play part of it. And I want to talk to you a little bit about this socialism that we hear so much speak about. Just about everything that you know about socialism is probably outdated. And I'll explain that coming up in 60 seconds.
0: You've been hearing about the struggles with the country's housing market for a couple of years now. 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
2: As we mark 250 years, what do we see? We see a city of contradictions within a nation of contradictions. We see the wealthiest country in the history of the world, one where children go to sleep hungry while the world's first trillionaire hungers for more. We see monopolies that dominate every industry and oligarchs who buy elections. We see masked agents terrorizing our streets, eating food cooked by our undocumented neighbors before spiriting them away in unmarked vans. We see a nation whose immense wealth has been built by those with calloused, dirt-streaked hands, those who toil on factory floors and chisel into stone. And we see a nation that has allowed so much of that wealth to be held instead in the soft hands of a precious few.
0: The soft hands of a precious few. Let's just use Elon Musk. Has he not earned his money? I mean, I don't know how you earn $1 trillion, quite honestly. But does he not deserve what he has brought to the world through speech and technology, communications, what he has done for the world where they can now communicate freely in countries where you could not be free to speak? He's got the satellite system up. He's reinvented the car and given all of the tech. He didn't put a patent on it. He gave the patents away for free so anyone can use it. He is transforming the idea of space. He is building a space economy, which you won't understand for another 5 to 10 years. But when that thing hits, you will understand. He may have soft hands, but he's done the intellectual plowing of almost every field. I don't want to get this. I'm just tired of socialism. I'm tired. I just wish we could have an honest conversation. But we are dealing with so many people that are so uninformed. Yes, there are great disparities in wealth. Yes. And you say, and while they're buying elections, yes, like Soros. Do you mean Soros or is he exempt? Because I would like the money to get out of politics as well, but it's not an honest fight. Most people who are saying that's not honest. If you have a problem with all the money in politics, good. So do I. If you have a problem with corrupt capitalism, so do I. But the answer is not bigger government. But socialism will work. Let me tell you, America has been told a really simple story for a very long time. If America could only be more like Denmark. Now, we're not even talking about Denmark or Sweden, you know, or Norway anymore. We're not talking about that. They are talking about a different kind of socialism now. But let's just say they're talking about, we just want to be like Norway and Sweden. It's the favorite exhibit in almost every debate about capitalism in government. The Nordic countries, they're proof socialism works. But before you remodel your house after somebody else's blueprint, let's walk through the front door first, okay? Because the story that almost everyone tells you about Scandinavian nations leaves out the part that actually made Scandinavia successful. The leaders themselves reject the label socialist. Don't believe me? Look it up. The former Danish prime minister, Anders Rasmussen or something, came to the United States and addressed it directly. He said, Americans associate Denmark with socialism. Then he added, and I'm quoting, Denmark is far from a socialist planned economy. Denmark is a market economy. Wow, where are the posters for that? That's a remarkable statement. Imagine somebody insisting Texas is a communist state.

state. Well, the governor keeps coming out going, we're not, we're Texas, we're not communist. And yet the myth survives somehow. So what's really happening? The Nordic countries have built generous welfare states. That part is absolutely true. They provide universal health coverage. College is subsidized, heavily subsidized or free. Parents receive paid leave. Safety nets are extensive. But those benefits sit on top of economies that depend on capitalism every single day. Not just capitalism, competitive capitalism. Strong property rights, private ownership, entrepreneurship, open trade, innovation, businesses that are expected to compete in the marketplace rather than survive on government protection. Those days are long gone. And this is the part that never makes it to a campaign speech. According to the Index of Economic Freedom, Denmark has consistently ranked among the freest economies in the entire world. The country most often used to argue against capitalism scores routinely as the world's freest capitalist economy. Wow, does that make you curious at all? At all? I mean, should we look into that? During the post-war decades, Sweden dramatically expanded government spending, the taxes, the regulation. By the 1970s and into the 1980s, economic growth slowed way down. Investments weakened. Entrepreneurs left. Some of Sweden's most successful companies and business leaders moved. They just moved out of the country. IKEA relocated ownership to the Netherlands. Tetra Pak moved to Switzerland. Sweden's relative standing among wealthy nations fell sharply for two decades. And then everybody turns away and doesn't say, so what happened next? Sweden didn't double down. Okay? They didn't double down. It reversed course. Governments from both the left and the right reduced regulations. They reformed the pensions. These are things we're not doing. They introduced private competition into education. That'll never happen, right? Today, more than 800 independent schools operate with public funding. Private companies run a substantial share of the Swedish primary health centers. Taxes were restructured. Markets were liberalized. The reforms were not a rejection of the welfare state. They were an acknowledgement that somebody first has to create the wealth to pay for it. It's really hard to redistribute prosperity after you've regulated prosperity out of existence. And that's what New York is doing. And here's another fact that surprises most Americans. The Nordic countries, they don't finance their governments primarily on taxing billionaires. Did you know that? Nope. They tax everyone. The cashier, the plumber, the teacher, the nurse, the mechanic, not just the billionaire, everyone. In Denmark and Sweden, value-added taxes of around 25% apply to everyday purchases. So that means if you want this, your taxes are going to go up at the very bottom, and you're going to get a 25% VAT tax. You buy shoes, furniture, television, dinner at a restaurant, a significant amount of that, 25% goes to the government. Income taxes are broad. Payroll taxes are broad. Consumption taxes are broad, meaning everybody pays them. And the system works there because almost everyone contributes. Now, do you think Americans are going to accept that? Because I don't. Would you trade that? Another myth deserves some attention here. Many people believe Scandinavia punishes wealth more aggressively than America. Nope. The reality is that several Nordic countries actually have abolished their wealth taxes because they don't work. Sweden, get this one, no longer has an inheritance tax. Norway is debating reducing its wealth taxes because the high net worth individuals are leaving the country. That's what's happening in California. Where are they going? They're leaving New York to go to Florida. They're leaving California to go to Texas. If it was all countrywide, these extensive
socialist taxes, they'd leave.

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Ericsson. Lego. Spotify. Kone. They all compete around the world. And their governments expect them to succeed because those companies generate the tax revenue that supports the welfare system. Why do you hate successful companies if they're expected to pay taxes? But our taxes, everything is so screwed up here. We've made special exemptions for everyone should pay taxes. No successful business, no generous welfare state. It's that simple. You get rid of business, you don't have the welfare. Another ingredient that economists often point to, and that is trust, something we don't have. Sweden, Denmark, Finland, Norway consistently are the highest trust societies in the world. People generally believe their neighbors will obey the rules. Now, that's changing because of the border situation. Government corruption is relatively low. It's not here. Institutions enjoy broad public confidence. Not here. Look at the fraud that's going on. That kind of social capital is incredibly valuable because it lowers the transaction cost. It simplifies regulation. It allows systems to function with fewer layers of enforcement. Trust, you cannot legislate trust. It develops over generations, and once it's gone, it's gone. And that's why culture matters, and institutions matter, and history matters. I'm not selling the Nordic model down the river, and I'm not saying it's perfect. It has its strengths, it has its weaknesses, like every system designed by human beings. The real lesson here is not about socialism versus capitalism. The real lesson here, I think, is about intellectual honesty. If somebody proves or points to Denmark as proof that socialism works, now you have the information. You have to say, would you acknowledge Denmark's commitment to private enterprise and taxes? If somebody praises Sweden's welfare system, you want to mention Sweden's market reforms after 1990? Well, Finland, their public services. We want to mention Finland's strong support for private business and global competition. You know, good ideas don't travel alone. Neither do bad ones. The danger comes when we import only the policies we like while ignoring the conditions that make them possible. It's like pointing to a championship football team and deciding the secret to winning is a fancy stadium. No, it's not. Yeah, but look at the stadium. It's visible. Yeah, but the years of practice? Well, I don't see that. Well, but they may not be visible. Well, it's really the secret is the trophy. No, it's the discipline that you don't see in the case. The welfare benefits are visible, but the productive economy underneath often isn't. And every society eventually faces the same question. How much can you distribute? The answer depends on the other question that comes first. How much can you produce? That's the question that humbles governments.

0: History is filled with nations that become wealthy and then debate how to share the prosperity. History is also filled with nations that try to distribute prosperity before they've created it. And those stories always end the same way. The pie shrinks. Everybody receives a smaller slice. The Nordic companies remind us something worth remembering. Markets create wealth. Governments redistribute that wealth should you choose. But you can't redistribute wealth that no longer exists. And that's what New York needs to learn. Back in a minute.
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3: So I was at the Midway on June 6th, USS Midway. And I talked briefly about the history of Midway Island and how the U.S. came to possess it. Did you know that? Do you know how the Midway, how we got those islands? This is the craziest thing. Bird crap. We're out in the middle of nowhere, and a captain, this is in the 1800s, and an island pops up, and it's a little teeny island, and he's like, oh my gosh, look at that, it's full of bird crap. And at the time, because we needed fertilizer, bird crap was worth a fortune. And so we're like, we claim this bird crap for the United States of America. And it turns out to be one of the critical battles in World War II. And a lot of people just think that everything is just meh. But that the right to say meh has been earned and paid for by somebody. This speech is available now at glenbeck.com/torch. Watch all of it. It's really good. Here's a clip of it. Cut 8.
4: 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And most Americans say, meh. Remember where we have come from. 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Remember those who have sacrificed so we can say, meh.
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0: As America celebrates its 250th anniversary, this milestone is also a time to reflect on the enduring relationship between the U.S. and Israel, our greatest ally. 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
3: I'm Paul Stevens. President Trump warning the U.S. would, quote, decimate Iran, unquote, if it carries out an assassination attempt rumored to target him. All this as efforts continue to salvage a ceasefire between D.C. and Tehran.
4: The Trump administration demanding that Iran issue a public statement agreeing to stop firing on commercial ships and declaring the Strait of Hormuz open.
3: And that is Fox's Kevin Cork. Is there enough evidence to put Tyler Robinson on trial for the killing of Charlie Kirk?
5: U.S. District Judge Tony Groff is now tasked with sifting through mountains of evidence presented in the five-day preliminary hearing in Provo, Utah. Evidence that prosecutors say includes surveillance footage and a confession.
3: Fox's Jeff Manasso. Charlie Kirk, the founder of Turning Point USA, was gunned down last September. America's listening to Fox News.
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1: A beautiful weekend is on the way for today. Mostly sunny skies. Decent humidity with highs in the upper 70s to low 80s. For tonight, mainly clear. Pleasantly cool with lows in the 50s. Maybe even a few 40s in those colder areas. We'll continue the sunshine on Sunday. Also warm with highs getting into the upper 70s and low 80s and lows in the 50s. It gets hotter and more humid during the week. From the Channel 3 Weather Center, I'm First Alert Meteorologist Dave Bush.
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0: And now we're arguing about birthright citizenship. Why all these suicide packs? The 14th Amendment was specifically written for the children of freed slaves, not for people who fly in, have a baby, and claim instant citizenship for the child while the parents stay illegal. That's insanity. That's not what the authors intended, and pretending otherwise is madness and wildly dishonest. We're also not the destination of import for false and dangerous ideologies, nor corruption from people who come here fleeing corruption. The Somali fraud cases, people were brought here under the promise that they would strengthen America. And what happens? With some of our own politicians' help, they set up massive welfare scams, ripping off the very taxpayers that welcomed them here. We brought you in to make America better. And now you're stealing from us? That is not the huddled masses yearning to breathe free.
1: That's a clip from Golden Door, the 14th Amendment and Somali fraud. I talked to the president over the weekend. He said, I just saw the special. He says, great. Everybody should see this special. You'll learn an awful lot. And you'll learn that immigration is not a suicide pact. It's called the Golden Door. It's available now at glennbeck.com/torch. Tom Homan is, with me. He is our border czar. And the guy who went in and fixed Minnesota, what an incredible job. That thing was spiraling out of control, and you just show up and it takes care of itself. So thank you for that. Thank you.
2: Yeah. It didn't take care of itself. The president called me up one morning, woke me up and said, you need to go to Minnesota and fix this mess. And I said, when? He said, today. So I went up there within a few hours. I was on the ground in Minnesota.
1: So I saw something, gosh, just today where they, oh, no, it was Mamdani on 4th of July saying that these guys just show up in masks and unmarked vans and they're just taking all these people away. Can you respond to that?
2: Yeah, well, you know, what Mamdani doesn't understand, we're doing the same thing we've done for decades. We're enforcing immigration law. And the reason we're wearing masks is because of the 8,000% increase in death threats. I mean, just not against the agents, against their spouses and their children. So same thing I've yelled at every Democrat on the Hill that says take the mask off. I said, we'll take the mask off when you stop going on national media and comparing ICE to the Nazis and the secret police, because you are driving the hate. You are driving the hateful rhetoric that's causing the spike in attacks. I said, so why don't you support ICE, because they're enforcing laws that you wrote. So if they're the secret police for enforcing that, what's to make you? You wrote the law. Right. So stop the hateful rhetoric and masks can come off quickly.
1: There's no chance of that happening, is there? They don't seem to be slowing down. And I don't understand, how do you deal with a city like New York that's a sanctuary city and they're not going to comply? How are we a country if cities can just pick and choose what they want to do? And they're becoming more and more belligerent about it.
2: Exactly. So, you know, thank God Todd Blanche and his people are filing lawsuits against sanctuary cities. And some are looking good. A few, we've had some recent setbacks in a couple of them. But you got radical judges that make decisions not based on law.

0: but out of hatred for the Trump administration, but we're appealing those decisions. So I really think we'll be successful in the Sanctuary City lawsuits. Because, you know, and what I explained to, you know, Governor Hochul, and we want to talk about Minnesota, Governor Hochul just signed legislation that ended our 287G agreements with some, you know, big sheriffs in New York State. She refused to, for any county jail to work with us on retention space. And I sat down with her, explained to her what we did in Minnesota. I said, you know, the way we fixed Minnesota, we gained support from the local sheriffs so we can arrest the bad guy in the safety and security of a jail, which is safer for the agent, safer for the alien, and safer for the community. One agent arresting one bad guy. But what you force us in Minnesota to do, since you're a sanctuary state, we got to send a whole team out, which is six or seven fugitive operations, six or seven people on a fugitive team, fugitive operation team, to go arrest somebody in the public. So if you let us in the jail, rather than, you know, six people on the streets looking at this guy, we got one person in the jail. It just makes sense. And that's how we won Minnesota. We got unprecedented support. So that caused us to take more of agents off the street and do it in the jail. And I explained it to Governor Hochul. And I said, because when you force us into the street, we got to send teams out there to do that. When we find the bad guy, which we will, many times are with others. Others that are in the country illegally may not be a public safety threat, but they're coming too. So it results in more agents in the streets. It results in more collateral arrests. And it's a community safety issue when you release a public safety threat back.
1: How does she respond to that?
0: Completely ignored and signed the legislation 3 weeks later. And that's why I told her, okay, now you forced us to send more agents to New York to enforce the immigration law when it would have took less, because you took the efficiencies of the jailway. And what she's ignoring is the fact now we can't rent a bed from a sheriff. So every illegal alien we arrest in New York will be immediately put on an airplane and sent out of state. How does that benefit the immigrant community? And, you know, they're going to go through
1: the
0: proceedings.
1: Process.
0: Yeah. They have no access to their family because we moved them out of state. So it wasn't about protecting the immigrant community. This is about her supporting sanctuary.
1: Isn't there something in the Constitution about the supremacy of the federal law?
0: Absolutely. And I think that's why DOJ is all over this, some of these sanctuary cities.
1: You think that's coming next?
0: Well, they've already filed lawsuits against several. And we got to keep doing it. I know Todd Blanche is serious about it. President Trump is serious about taking these sanctuary cities on. But what sanctuary cities are causing because of their policies is we're going to flood the zone. I mean, we got to send, we got 10,000 new agents, about 8,000 around the border right now. All these new resources are going to be assigned to sanctuary cities because that's where the problem is. We don't have that problem in Florida, right? We don't have that problem in Texas. The sheriffs and chiefs are working with us. So when you take that efficiency away and we got to send more fugitive teams out, that's where the surge of agents are going to go, to sanctuary states like New York.
1: When you put the agents, or maybe you didn't do it, but ICE agents went in and they were serving at airports, I think, during the shutdown. And I went through an airport and they were handing out water and they were polite and nice, and I thought this is the best PR for ICE I've seen. You have to hire more people to do all these things. They are so hated by some. Are you concerned at all about them turning dark at all just because of what they have to go through, that they just become callous?
0: No, I think, you know, like every agency, there's bad dentists, there's bad doctors, and you know, every police agency has their share of issues, but I think the men and women of ICE have performed remarkable under the stress. The airports, President Trump, again, I had more jobs than Marco Rubio because he called me up that one day and says he needs agents at the airport. What do you think about agents at the airport, Tom? I said, I think it's a brilliant idea. He goes, good, you're in charge of it. So, but doing that, number one, we were able to secure the airports because a lot of TSA agents were out. We secured the exit lanes. We're able to, you know, move people through the lines quicker, get the traveling Americans through the airport quicker. But it also did what you just said. It put a new face on ICE because they don't have to wear masks in airports. They're not doing operations, right? Mm-hmm. And it got people to interact with them. And they understood, look, these are great people. These are moms and dads, too. You know, they have children. They have families. And they're simply there to help the American people travel and keep airports safe.
1: This birthright, or the birthright citizenship, you know, in Texas, we've seen this birthing center that is China. Are there ways, are you guys going in and arresting and breaking that? Is there anything you can do to the people who are running those things?
0: Sometimes yes, sometimes no. But HSI, Homeland Security Investigation, has increased the bird tourism investigations. People who come under

0: or who lie in the application come under false pretenses. You know, they're coming here for business or coming here, you know, for pleasure. In fact, they're coming here for birth. So HSI is looking at the birth tourism investigations. They've tripled down on it, especially after the Supreme Court decision. So, you know, it's unfortunate the decision came about. I'm not an attorney, but I can tell you birthright citizenship is a major driver of illegal immigration, number one. But number two, more concerning, is the national security issue. When you have hundreds of thousands of U.S. citizens from China and Russia and other countries who are not our friends that can come back to this country and change...
1: How real is that? People would say, oh, please, it's mostly not that. How real is that?
0: It's real. I mean, if anybody thinks, China is not our friend, and I don't think Russia's our friend, and they're the two biggest countries that deal with coming to the United States for birth tourism. You got Chinese and, you know, the North Mariana Islands and Guam. I mean, it's a real issue, and it's something we're looking at right now. We're tripling down on it because of the recent decision. It's just going to inspire more people to take advantage of it. It's a national security issue that could have been fixed with the right decision. But now we got to live with it and we got to deal with it.
1: President told me maybe 6 months ago, we were talking on the phone, and I said, how concerned are you about this birthright citizens? And he said, I'm concerned. He said, I have hope that they're going to do the right thing, but not a lot of hope they're going to do the right thing. But don't worry. We have some things we can do. Do you know what he was talking about? What can we do?
0: Well, I think, again, we can deal with the national security issue and hold people accountable that are involved in that. But also, he needs to push Congress to make some changes. And Congress has, I think, Supreme Court leaned toward this issue of a Congress. So Congress needs to step up and do the right thing. But, again, I don't have a lot of hope in them either. I mean, I hope they do the right thing. But, you know, same thing with, you know, the Save America Act. I mean, isn't that the right thing to do? So we'll see. But the president has punted that over to Congress and asked Congress to take a hard look at this and make something happen. So let's hope that happens.
1: Can you give me some stats on, like, how many people were here when you came into office? How many people are gone now? How many are self-deporting? We had a slowdown there for a while of getting the bad guys out because you were dealing with things like, you know, Minnesota. It just feels like that. Is this on track?
0: Yeah.
1: Where are we?
0: The ICE arrests are record pace. There was a slowdown. I even talked about slowdown. When I looked at it, it was like down 14%, higher sometimes. But the Department of Homeland Security was shut down. And I was up there along with my chief of staff. We sat these negotiations to open DHS up. And I can say without a doubt, the reason DHS was shut down is because of Minnesota. And what they saw happen in Minnesota. And because they said it. Everything they brought up was about Minnesota or Chicago. But when I sat down and explained, well, we fixed that. We're already dealing with identifiers in uniforms. We already have body cams. We already deployed body cams. Matter of fact, the money you're holding up gives us $120 million to buy more cameras. Hmm. So we fixed this issue. So, you know, they didn't want to... you know, see ICE improve. They were trying to shut down ICE or trying to take authorities away. And I told them day one, I'm not going to sit here and give up any authority ICE has to enforce immigration law. So, you know, it worked out great, right? So the reconciliations, they didn't get any of it. Things they were asking for was ridiculous, but it was all based on Minnesota, why they shut down. And now that we got the reconciliation package, the numbers are spiking. I told people, just have some faith. There's a plan, and the plan's coming together. Matter of fact, report 2 days ago, I got the numbers from ICE, and they arrested over 10,000 people in less than 5 days, which is a record for the agency. And that's just ICE. It's not ICE, Border Patrol, FBI, DA, that we had to all of government in the first year. This is just ICE. They're hitting record numbers.
1: So one of the things, and I've only got about 45 seconds left for this answer, but one of the things that I was always concerned about was the border wall, because that protects us against future. We never thought that an administration would just start flying people over our border. But the border wall. And now nobody's really talking about it. We're almost done with it, aren't we?
0: As of this morning, we have already built 132 miles of wall. All the wall since President Trump, plus secondary wall and buoy barriers, hundreds of miles of buoy barriers in the river. So I can say by the end of 2027, every mile walked.

0: mile will be in the ground.
1: Every mile will be in the ground.
0: By end of next year. They're building wall quicker and cheaper than they did during Trump 45. The CBP is doing a great job.
1: Wow.
0: And thanks and for that with the help of the Department of War, too. They're on the ground, too, helping us.
1: Tom, it's great to see you.
0: Great seeing you, sir.
1: Good to have you here. Thank you so much. God bless you.
0: All right, buddy.
1: Keep up the good work. And please thank all of the officers for what they do.
0: God bless every Border Patrol agent, ICE agent out there.
1: Yeah, thank you.
2: If you believe the truth still matters, you're in the right place. Glenn Beck will be right back.
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0: not there in like 1919 or 1920 in a photo, and then the first time it appears is 1924. Well, between 20 and 24, it was at the State Department, just hanging out open, okay? This is why you can't see and read any of the words, because it was just open to the open air. And they put it in the smoking room. Preservation's changed a little bit. So they put it in the smoking room, and it's open, and they think that somebody just came up to it, you know, smoking and drinking at the State Department, like, this document is great. And just put his hand on it. I hope that he was drunk enough so he, when he lifted his hand, he didn't see the print and go, oh, crap.
1: Don't tell anybody it was me.
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0: reporting on vandals, though critics allege it's from shoddy repair work. Charged Olympic canoeist David Hearn, who denies allegations that he damaged the lining.
1: That's ABC's Chuck Severson. Another change in Washington, D.C. The entrance to the White House is undergoing what the White House calls security enhancements and upgrades on the North Portico. It's expected to be finished around mid-September. It's not clear what the security enhancements entail. I'm Brian Clark, ABC News.
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7: A beautiful weekend is on the way. For today, mostly sunny skies, decent humidity with highs in the upper 70s to low 80s. For tonight, mainly clear, pleasantly cool with lows in the 50s, maybe even a few 40s in those colder areas. We'll continue the sunshine on Sunday, also warm with highs getting into the upper 70s and low 80s and lows in the 50s. It gets hotter and more humid during the week. From the Channel 3 Weather Center, I'm First Alert Meteorologist Dave Bush.
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10: Hi again, everyone, and welcome to the Barbecue Radio Network. I'm Freddie Bell, and joining me is a savant, an individual who knows this craft like no other, and I'm talking about none other than Chef Ray Sheehan of Chef Ray's LLC. He's out of New Jersey, and we will not hold that against him, but he's here with us. He's a pitmaster. He's a teacher of the craft, and before we even talk technique, Ray, welcome to the show, first of all, and how did barbecue first grab a hold of you?
11: Thank you, Freddie. Yeah, barbecue first got a hold of me probably when I was a kid. I spent the summers at my grandfather's farm in Puerto Rico. Wow. And he raised pigs and chickens and had mango trees and bananas, and it was really cool, and it was totally unlike the barbecue that I cook today as far as professionally, but it was something, you know, the smell of the wood smoke burning early in the morning. Mm. And, you know, the kind of like the silence, the quiet of it all. And he butchered, you know, the animals right there on the property and everything.
10: Oh my.
11: So that was when it first really grabbed a hold of me. But, you know, throughout, you know, growing up, I cooked on charcoal grills and gas grills. And it wasn't really until, you know, they say every good man has a great woman behind him, so to speak, old saying.
10: Yes.
11: But my wife got sick of me hemming and hawing and trying to decide if I wanted to buy a smoker. And she bought me a smoker for my birthday. And it was an electric smoker.
10: Okay.
11: And, you know, I had been watching the Outdoor Channel, and I saw, you know, people sitting around the fire talking about barbecue. And then not long after that, barbecue pit masters, like so many others, influenced me. But so I got this electric smoker, and I started cooking on it, and everything was coming out black, and I had to figure out how to use it properly. I mean, you know, it really wasn't good, but here's the thing. I got to figure out eventually time and temperature, and I didn't have to manage the fire. So that's when I really got a hold of it. I think I got Paul Kirk's championship

0: barbecue book, and I got like so many other books, and I just really just jumped in. At the time, I was burnt out. I was a food service director for a natural food store, mm-hmm. putting in a lot of hours. So I wanted, you know, to have a hobby. That's how it started, as a hobby of learning how to prepare barbecue. But, you know, being from Jersey, the hard part was not knowing what good barbecue was. I just knew that I wanted barbecue.
1: Mm-hmm.
0: That's a whole nother story. But you know, that's a lot like cooking. I mean, my background is I was in fine dining. I was in a lot of different restaurants. And I come from a, you know, I'm a classically trained chef. So I come from a cooking background.
1: Mm-hmm.
0: So you have to know what you're going for. And you have to learn what good is.
1: So what is good?
0: Well, I learned that the hard way, as I said. You know, my food was coming out not so good.
1: Black.
0: And it really, black. Like, not like nice mahogany. I mean, like, and not like black, like when you have a kryptonite-looking brisket with the bark, but like really just unappetizing. And I ended up getting another smoker, which was a gravity-fed Myron Mixon smoker, which is one of seven. It was a prototype for the G series, so I lucked out with that. But I learned how to cook on that, and from taking different barbecue classes with some masters, I really learned what good barbecue was. And I traveled all over, down south, in the east, at west. You know, like, I really wanted to learn so bad enough. You know, when I was learning how to cook, when I was a young cook, I went to work for the best chef in my area. I was working at a bakery, and then I went to work doing what they call a stage, when you work for free for a chef for so many hours a day. And I worked for the best chef I could find for free for a whole summer. So when it came to barbecue, I wanted to put in the same effort and really learn what good barbecue was. I took classes, I helped out another barbecue team, and I started creating sauces and seasonings for the barbecue team.
1: Mm-hmm.
0: And they were very well received, and they ended up becoming sauces and seasonings that I ended up bringing to market because they were so well received. But as far as the classes go, I mean, I took classes with like smaller places, barbecue grill stores, and then I worked my way up. Barbecue Bob, he does classes with Big Mo. It's the Bob and Mo show. They travel around with Mo Kayson.
1: Of course.
0: And then Tuffy Stone, I took a master competition class with him. And, you know, I want to be a lifelong learner. You never learn enough about cooking and food, because everyone brings something different to it.
1: That is so true. Everyone, if you haven't heard yet, we're talking with Chef Ray Sheehan of Chef Ray's LLC in Jersey. And I'm just curious, you talked about the sauce, and you were just so casual about that, but sauce is one of the big things that you're known for, from what I understand. And you're an author, award-winning sauce maker, seasonings, and all the rest of it. Tell me something about this sauce, Ray.
0: So I tried a bunch of different sauces, like anyone else. I mean, I must have tried dozens of different sauces, and I had one that I thought was pretty good until I tried it out on some family. But this one sauce, this Memphis mop sauce that I came up with,
1: mm-hmm.
0: it's a sweet and tangy sauce, and it's got spices that linger on your palate and leave you wanting more. I mean, it was just incredible. So I entered that into some different sauce competitions, and we did very well. We won the NBBQA Awards of Excellence. And to win that award, that first one back in 2017, we had to beat, like, you know, Heath Riles. He was with Victory Lane back then. We had to beat like so many of the big names, you know, Deuces Wild, Deuce Raymond from Sweet Baby Ray's fame. Mm-hmm. You know, his dad created Sweet Baby Ray's. So our sauce had to, you know, to be the best, you have to beat the best. And in that one competition, we did. So I knew early on, wow, you know, I think we have something here. And being in the food world, it's always a dream to bring a product to market. So that's how that came about, was I came out with that Memphis mop sauce. And then that was my previous brand. That was Barbecue Buddha brand.
1: Mm-hmm.
0: Years later, we started that around 2014. And the whole premise behind that

0: brand and the brand that I currently have, the Chef Ray Sheehan brand, is that all the products are all natural. So when you say these products are competing against barbecue stalwarts that have high fructose corn syrup, MSG, and, you know, sodium benzoate, and all these different things that you may or may not be for you.
1: Correct.
0: But, you know, and that's fine if they have it. But for my brand, I really wanted to have, you know, being working in a natural food store, I wanted to come up with products that were clean label. And the proof was in the pudding. We were winning awards with natural products and natural ingredients that you could pronounce against some of the biggest names in the business.
1: Everybody, we're talking with Ray Sheehan. We've got to take a break. But when we come back, I want to talk to you a little bit more about the technique, but more importantly, how to make barbecue repeatable without losing the soul. You're listening to the Barbecue Radio Network. I'm Freddie Bell, and we'll be right back after this piece of meat.
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3: This is the Barbecue Radio Network. I'm Freddie Bell, and I'm joined by a master. So that's Ray Sheehan. Let's talk fire, if you don't mind, because this is where a lot of cooks either panic or they overthink. You said you had a lot of black food, and I mean just the color of it was not appetizing. If someone says, Ray, my food tastes pretty good, but I can't repeat it, what's usually missing?
4: Ooh, you know, one of the things that I learned early on from Tuffy Stone was take notes of your cooks. And I hear, you know, you hear that a lot more now, but it wasn't so commonplace in the past. You know, great pitmasters, they don't chase recipes. They chase the process and they want to know why things work. So if you keep track and keep a logbook of how you did it, what the temperature was of the day, how long your meat was on, how long it sat out for, you know, those types of things. Recipes are helpful, but the process is what creates consistency. Time, temperature, airflow, moisture, all those things matter. So don't memorize a recipe. Learn how your fire behaves. You can use your fire like you would smoke, like salt and pepper.
3: Mm-hmm.
4: Use it as an ingredient. Make sure you have a clean fire and have that clean smoke, your consistency, like I said, is going to come from controlling the fire and not chasing the temps.
3: All right. Control the fire, not chasing the temps. So let's talk about that fire management just a bit. So what should cooks focus on before they even put the meat on the grill? And you mentioned salt and pepper, so I'm thinking about preparing the meat for the grill. But what is the number one thing that we should be focusing on from your perspective?
4: I think the airflow in your pit, learn your pit and have the right airflow. And I see a lot of young cooks trying to put on too many sticks at one time and kind of smothering it and creating that creosote white and almost grayish dark smoke, because, with technology today, you see a lot of people that want to do the set it and forget it. For me, I'm just not built that way. I can't. Like, somebody's like, I want you to test out this cooker with the Wi-Fi. I'm like, I want to be there. Like, I want to be you. When I do a class, I try to teach people to use their senses. The most important thing besides your thermometer is your palate, is your sense of smell, your sense of touch. So all those things are factors for me. It's okay to use technology, but it doesn't replace your expertise.
3: Expertise is important because as you just mentioned, there's a myriad of equipment out there. You mentioned the probes and all the rest of it. So it sounds as if you're saying the cooker matters more than the cook?
4: Oh,
3: or
4: yeah.
3: Or is it the other way around?
4: You want to understand, if you can understand your cooker and your process and your fire, the meat will take care of itself. All those things, if you can take care of them, they will take care of the meat. It's like Richard Branson from Virgin Atlantic said, you take care of your employees, they'll take care of the customer. Well, the meat is our customer, right? So let's take care of all the employees, like our cooker and our wood and our fire, and they will take care of the meat.
3: I know in your part of the country, it's starting to warm up. The days are getting a little bit longer. Spring, I understand, is really going to happen in 2026. So for someone who's trying to get, they're trying to level up this summer, they're in the backyard or they're They're on the patio and they

0: got this brand new master built smoker. What's the one skill they should focus on mastering first?
1: God, there's so many. I mean, the one thing that they should master first, I mean, first they should do the biscuit test and find the hot spots in their cooker and, you know, explore how the cooker works before you go spend, $80 on one piece of meat and really try to, like, run it through its paces a little bit.
0: I've heard the biscuit test only one other time. Explain the biscuit test for us.
1: So if you get like a can of the biscuits and put them throughout your cooker and you run it, you'll be able to see what, and you keep an eye, say every 15 minutes or open it up 17 minutes, 22 minutes and see what's getting dark. So you find where the hot spots are in your cooker. So if you're making ribs or brisket or even chicken, and you know that one spot is going to get hotter than the other, you can turn the meat and let the other side get the same amount of heat.
0: It sounds like it takes a lot of patience. Do you run into people who have really good intentions but zero patience when it comes to grilling and smoking?
1: Sure. I mean, especially on internet chat rooms, somebody will come on, and I've had to like just even stop because somebody will come on and they'll be like, hey, I just got this, like, you know, Wagyu brisket. How do I cook it? Mm-hmm. So would you go buy a Ferrari and then be like, hey, how do I drive it?
0: Right? No.
1: You would. So I have no problem helping somebody if you know, people have questions. But the thing is, you know, you have to be able to help yourself and do a little bit of research. It's one thing if you ask, you know, fat side up or fat side down or something like that, or different techniques, mm-hmm. but just start from zero. And like, how do I mean, that's like a huge thing. I mean, I wrote a book about that. I mean, you know, I wrote a book about how to barbecue and all the things you need to do. And so am I going to just sit here and tell you all that? It's very difficult in a paragraph online for me to explain it to you. So I think if you do a little bit of research and you ask for help, that's great. You should ask questions. I don't mean to sound like you shouldn't ask questions. You want to ask those questions if you're unsure, because you're going to hear a lot of different answers, and then you have to find out what works for you. There is no one way to barbecue. There's processes, and you have to find what process works for your cooker, for your piece of meat, and for your time frame and everything else.
0: So tell me about it. We started out with fire management, and we talked about how people, their patience and all the rest of it, and then you talked about the online chatting, and I could hear you saying, dude, read my book. Tell me about your cookbook, and what was it, because of the frustration that you're getting from people who are perusing the internet, trying to find some quick answers, quick tips, or why did you write the book in the first place?
1: Well, the first book I wrote because it was a passion project. I always wanted to write a cookbook, and I was winning a ton of awards for my sauces, particularly our Memphis Mop barbecue sauce. And so I wrote that book, has 10 award-winning sauces that I've won different competitions with, and then 50 ways to use them in barbecue and grilling. But my current book, The Big Green Egg Basics from a Master Barbecuer. Oh, and the first book was Barbecue Book of the Year for the National Barbecue and Grilling Association. So my Big Green Egg book basically is like a guide on how to use a Kamado cooker, because I think a lot of people are, intimidated by how to use one. But they're really, once you get it dialed in, they're one of the easiest cookers to use. So the book is set up by chapter, by technique. So hot and fast, low and slow, roasting, and then two baking chapters, one sweet and one savory, to give you different ways to use it. Because it is an expense, and I want people to be able to use it in everyday cooking.
0: Yes.
1: But it basically solves the problem of how to set it up, how to light the fire, how to maintain the temperature, and how to clean it, and how to cook on it.
0: Before we step away for a quick break, tell us how we can get your books.
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0: books are sold.
1: Ray, when we come back, I want to talk more about, you mentioned sweet and savory. I want to talk about flavor. I want to talk about balance and how restraint can sometimes be a secret weapon. I heard that somewhere in the clouds, and I want to get into that as we continue on the Barbecue Radio Network with Freddie Bell and my new friend, Ray Sheehan.
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3: I'm Pam Puzo. Efforts underway to salvage the ceasefire with Iran.
4: The Trump administration demanding that Iran issue a public statement agreeing to stop firing on commercial ships and declaring the Strait of Hormuz open.
3: Fox's Kevin Cork. President Trump also warning the U.S. would decimate Iran if it carries out an assassination attempt. Is there enough evidence to put Tyler Robinson on trial for the murder of Charlie Kirk?
5: U.S. District Judge Tony Groff is now tasked with sifting through mountains of evidence presented in the five-day preliminary hearing in Provo, Utah. Evidence that prosecutors say includes surveillance footage and a confession.
3: Fox's Jeff Manasso. Kirk, the founder of Turning Point USA, was gunned down last September. 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
1: A beautiful weekend is on the way. For today, mostly sunny skies, decent humidity with highs in the upper 70s to low 80s. For tonight, mainly clear, pleasantly cool with lows in the 50s, maybe even a few 40s in those colder areas. We'll continue the sunshine on Sunday, also warm with highs getting into the upper 70s and low 80s and lows in the 50s. It gets hotter and more humid during the week. From the Channel 3 Weather Center, I'm First Alert Meteorologist Dave Bush.
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0: Hi again, everyone. I'm Freddie Bell with the Barbecue Radio Network, and we have the pleasure of talking with Chef Ray Sheehan, and he's out of Jersey. Just an off-the-wall question. I know we're going to talk about flavor, balance, and barbecue identity. When you're smoking, if you smoke from your home on occasion in New Egypt, New Jersey, what's the furthest someone has come to your home following the smell of the smoke to figure out who was doing the cooking?
1: Well, I had a neighbor that has a farm kind of behind, kind of diagonally behind me.
0: Uh-huh.
1: And he would keep coming up to the fence to say hello. And finally, he says, oh, I have eggs. We have chickens. So I said, all right, well, I just smoked bacon. So we traded bacon for eggs. You know, so and we became fast friends, you know. And then he asked me to help him with the little neighborhood competition. And I'm like, you know, I don't know if that's fair, but all right, you know. But you know, I try to help out. Like my neighbor across the street, whenever I make pulled pork, they're an older couple.
0: Mm-hmm.
1: At Christmas time, I'll make them a cheesecake because I used to make cheesecakes at this bakery. And
0: oh my.
1: He loves cheesecake. But then when I have the pulled pork, I'm like right at their door. So, you know, to have a friend is to be a friend. And I believe that. And that's the way that we have to treat our neighbors. So.
0: It just comes through in your delivery and the way you speak. It's just so casual, so friendly. I can see why not only your cooking draws people, but who you are, Ray Sheehan, draws a lot of people to you as well, I'm sure.
1: Thanks.
0: So let's talk about balance and smoke and seasoning and sauce without overpowering the meat. How do you achieve that balance so that the meat is still the star of the show?
1: So I think that one of the biggest things that people don't realize is that you really have to respect the meat. You have to respect the protein. And the way that you can do that is start with a good product and don't fight the product. Don't oversauce, don't overseason. Yes, you can definitely oversmoke something and let the meat speak for itself. So barbecue, even though it's barbecue, right? It's still cooking. Balance matters.
0: Mm-hmm.
1: Salt matters more than sugar early. Barbecue isn't about hiding the flaws, you know, with sauce or with rub. It's about building layers of those flavors. It's about revealing the quality of the meat by building layers of flavors throughout the cook. So you can do that with your rub. Some people like to do a binder, but I don't think a binder really adds to it. I just like use the moisture from the meat, or I might use a little peanut oil. That was a Tuffy Stone thing.
0: Mm-hmm.
1: But you don't even need a binder, but you start with your seasoning, whether it's salt, pepper, garlic, a spritz while you're cooking, maybe a mop, sauce. And I'm a sauce guy. I love sauce. But as a good host, I'll serve the sauce on the side a lot of times.
0: Mm-hmm.
1: Because honestly, good barbecue, if you cooked it right, if you've seasoned it properly, if you spritzed it just enough to get a little bit of moisture to hold on to some of that smoke in the cooker, really doesn't need the sauce. Now, it will complement the barbecue.
0: Sure.
1: A good sauce will complement it, but you don't necessarily need it. I'm actually writing a paper right now all about sauce, and I hope to share that with you one day. But one of the premises is to sauce or not to sauce. And so I've thought about this pretty deep. And definitely layers of flavor and serve the sauce on the side. We want to reveal the quality of that meat. We don't want to step on its toes.
0: If the way that you're smoking or grilling a piece of protein is, I'll just say, is just screwed up, can you

0: You even really hide it with a sauce, Ray?
1: No. Not, I mean, it depends on what you did, but let's say you didn't cut it against the grain.
0: Mm-hmm.
1: There's no sauce that's going to stop that meat from being chewy and stringy. If you used an electric smoker and didn't know what you're doing, like I did when I first started, there's no amount of sauce that is going to bring that bark back to reality where you can actually eat it. And your Aunt Edna's choking it down with a Pepsi over here. You know, it's just like, there's no way to do that. No sauce is bringing that back.
0: Oh my goodness. So how do you help cooks develop that confidence that if they just go ahead and follow, as you mentioned in the first segment, the repeatable rules, take good note, how long does it take really to develop that kind of confidence that you're going to have a good cook every time? I'm still thinking about the dead dog. I'm sorry.
1: The thing I think what a lot of cooks starting out battle is having a consistent temperature. Once I got this Myron Mixon gravity fed cooker, and I have a ton of cookers now, by the way, like Big Green Eggs, pellet cooker. This, I still have my gravity fed. But you know, the whole thing was once I was able to dial in a temperature and a time, and then I could take visual cues from the meat and take a temperature and what's the internal temperature. So it takes time to learn your pit. And I feel like the more you learn your pit, right? Like you have an oven. Every house has an oven pretty much.
0: Yes.
1: And a lot of people know how to roast something because you turn on the oven and the temperature, it just typically would stay at that temperature. And it cycles a little bit, but the variance is very small. It's, 5 degrees, maybe 10 degrees mm-hmm. at the most. It's not like a smoker, like 50 degrees because you opened it. It's not, so it's knowing the hallmarks of your cooker and maintaining that temperature. Once you learn how to maintain the temperature, okay, now that's one level of confidence built. Now I'm looking for visual cues on the meat. Mm-hmm. Like people say, oh, when do I wrap? I said, well, you don't even have to wrap. But if you want to wrap, wait until it gets to be around this temperature. But look at the bark. Is mm-hmm. the bark the color that you desire? Because once you wrap, it's not going to get any more bark. After 2-3 hours, a big piece of meat like a brisket or a pork butt's really not going to take on any more smoke. So if you want to wrap, that's fine, but make sure your color is set. Make sure your bark is where you want it. So that's another layer. So it's like an onion. There's a ton of layers that mm-hmm. we're building this flavor. It's not as simple as set it and forget it. Even with a pellet grill, you still have hallmarks of the meat that you want to follow along.
0: It sounds like you're bigger on fundamentals than on the trends. And is there one trend that's out there right now that you just wish people would just stop and go back to the basics?
1: Tallow, foil boat. I mean, I know foil boats probably work, whatever, in competition, but, the people cooking the brisket upside down and then putting tallow on it, and you got fat and fat, and it doesn't reabsorb into the meat.
0: Mm-hmm.
1: I'm not saying it can't be used to glaze a steak or sure. to get a little bit of extra flavor, but I don't want to be under the impression that it's going to sink back in magically. A brisket is how much water is in brisket. Oil, the tallow is fat. Oil and water don't mix. Let's start with that. And that's not mine. That's Doug Scheiding. He's a pitmaster in Texas. He's a Traeger pro. And Doug is an amazing pitmaster, and I learned that from him. And that is, oil and water don't mix, so it's just not going to happen. So anytime
0: truth.
1: I'm online and I hear I have a new hack, I turn it off. Of whatever, cooking or any kind of hack, I know this is trouble. I'm a fundamentals guy. I'm not saying there's not a time and a place for tallow. Absolutely there is. But on a brisket, I mean, I don't know. People cook briskets for how long and never did that and achieved excellent results by taking a not great piece of meat and expertly cooking it until it's like exquisitely tender and just enough smoke to like make you weak in the knees, it's like, so I don't know. For me, that's just not a thing. I'm more of a fundamentals and building layers of flavor. But again, there's not one right way. My way is not the only way. My way is not necessarily the right way. It's my right way.

0: and it works for Ray.
1: So you have to find your barbecue truth.
0: That makes sense. And when we come back, I call it the grease fire round. It's supposed to be a lightning round. And Ray, I'll tell you, it seldom works that way, but we'll try. This is the Barbecue Radio Network. We're talking with Ray Sheehan, and we'll be right back, right where you are. Stay there.
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3: Where'd that come from?
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3: 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Mm-hmm.

0: by Ray Sheehan. We've been talking about all things barbecue technique, fundamentals, hacks that you should stay away from. And now, Ray, it's time for the grease fire, some quick answers, a little explanation every now and then, but I just wanted to get a feel. I want folks to get a feel for who Ray is. Are you ready?
1: I'm ready.
0: Okay. Lump charcoal or briquettes?
1: Lump.
0: Tell me why lump.
1: Well, I cook a lot in my Big Green Eggs, and so I typically go with the lump versus the briquettes, because sometimes briquettes have other things in them, like chemicals, and the inside of a Big Green Egg is ceramic, so you don't want to use any kind of chemical in there because the pores of the ceramic are it's very porous, and it could get absorbed in there. Very difficult to get out.
0: What's your take on fire starter, the lighter fluid? That's what I call it.
1: Oh, yeah, no, I would never use that. I use natural little blocks from Big Green Egg a lot of times, and I'll use those. Or actually, there's a guy local to me that makes all natural fire starter. So between those two, I just wouldn't use a chemical fire starter.
0: For meats, big box stores or the local grocer or the corner butcher?
1: So I sell my products to a lot of butchers, so I try to support the butchers that support me. Every once in a while, there'll be a good deal on, you know, Snake River Farms or something. When I was doing more competitions, I was more or less getting that, but now I pretty much stick with the local butcher.
0: The local butcher, okay. And I think I know the answer to this, and even though you sell this yourself, sauce on the side or on the meat, Ray?
1: So if I'm going to be a good host, I might serve the sauce on the side, unless I try to be intentional with sauce. So if I'm making char suey ribs, I'm going to put the sauce on it, and I'm going to glaze them, and I'm going to let them cook over the charcoal, and I'm going to get them so they're, you want to gnaw that meat off the bone, and you want a little bit of that sauce, and I'll give you a little bit of sauce on the side too, but it'll have a light glaze on it. But if it's just me and me and my wife, I'll probably just put some on it if I'm making ribs. Mm-hmm. It just really depends. You know, like I said, good barbecue doesn't necessarily need the sauce. It should complement it. So if I'm being a good host, I will serve it on the side.
0: You mentioned your wife when I asked you that last question. So who is the best side maker, you or your wife?
1: For sure, me. My wife is an amazing person. She's just not the type of person that likes to spend a lot of time in the kitchen.
0: Mm-hmm.
1: And she's very supportive of my cooking. And not that she can't. She just would prefer to go for a walk in the woods or read a book. It's, you know, just different for her. But she makes one heck of an amazing chicken pot pie.
0: Oh, my. Chicken
1: pot pie. That's my favorite. And I love it.
0: What do you pair the chicken pot pie with? What goes well with a chicken pot pie?
1: So sometimes she'll make a chicken pot pie with the crust, and then we'll bake that or smoke, put it in a smoker. And then sometimes she'll have it makes two. So the second one will just leave liquid, and then we'll serve like over egg noodles and a salad. And so it changes it up. So if we have it twice, once with the crust, once with egg noodles.
0: That sounds really good. And I apologize for this next question because you're a pit master. You've written the books. And so I'll ask it anyway. Low and slow or hot and fast?
1: I tend to cook a little bit hotter just because I can be a little impatient, but even just from when we were doing competitions, I would cook 275 to 300, but not hot and fast like Myron Mixon, like not like 350, but 275, 300, that's more my preference. It's one of those things, like it really depends, especially for chicken, you know. I hear a lot of people talking about chicken, and to me, when I cook chicken, there really is no low and slow. I'm going to cook it a little bit hotter because I want that skin, so I'm going to smoke the chicken. I'm going to do it at 300, and then I might crisp up the skin at the end. A lot of times we'll do that with wings, too. Smoke them and then grill them to get them a little crispy.
0: That sounds really good. Now, I have to ask you about competition. How do you feel about

0: competition these days? Are you all in? Do you have 1 foot in or 1 foot out? Or where are you right now with that?
1: So now with competition, I started doing competitions because I was like, wow, this looks really fun. And I was helping out a team and I got to bring out my products and bring them to market. And it became a marketing tool for me to go to the competitions and get other cooks interested in my products. And it was fun. It was like being away at going away with your friends and eating like, you know, you had no worried about calories or anything else. And you could, you know, the camaraderie was great. But now, nowadays, I do a few competitions a year. I do an Egg Fest in New Jersey. We're the Egg Fest champion last year, the New Jersey Egg Fest. So that's pretty cool. It's a people's choice. And it's we also sponsor the Kids Q. I'm very big in kids learning how to cook and barbecue. I was even awarded the Magic Mop by Artie Davis, Barbecue Hall of Famer. I traveled to Kansas City to receive this mop.
0: Wow.
1: It's like basically being recognized for your contributions to the world of barbecue and humankind. And kids, they're our legacy, our next generation of barbecue. So anytime that we can promote them, promote the kids in barbecue and give them the life skills, it's very important to me. So I do that one. And then there's a couple other ones that we do, but they're like smaller for charity type of like rib cook-offs here and there. I really don't do the big competitions anymore. It's so expensive. And actually, I have teams. The team at the Jack this year that got second place used my products, Boggs, Hogs, Barbecue, Reserve Grand, using my Chef Ray Sheehan Kansas City barbecue sauce and maybe some of my other sauces, but I can't say. So as far as competition goes, I don't really do the as much, you know, like I'm not focused on that right now. I'm focused on building my brand, bringing it to the people, and if I can support some kids things in there, that's where I'm at.
0: I don't want to run out of time, but I want our audience to make sure they can connect with you, Ray. What is the website again, and how can we reach you?
1: On social media, Chef Ray Sheehan on Instagram, Facebook, Twitter X, and my website is raysheehan.com, and last name is Sheehan, S-H-E-E-H-A-N.
0: What's the best advice that you've ever received, Ray, about barbecue?
1: Less is more. Oh. Two things. Less is more, and there's no substitution for paying attention.
0: Wow.
1: And yeah.
0: You just roll that right out.
1: Those two things, like, you know, it's kind of like sometimes you can touch something too many times to where you break it, you know, or you foul it up. But if you thoughtfully and intentionally, you know, do stuff when you're cooking, you're going to have better results. And the no substitution for paying attention. I learned that as a young cook, and I've translated that into barbecue, because it's kind of like, you know, you think, oh, it's almost done, it's overdone. Well, if you were paying attention, it wouldn't be overdone, because once it's overdone, it's done. it's easier to work your way up to the temperature. Once it's past that temperature, you know, there's only so much you can do. So no substitution for paying attention.
0: Ray, we've covered a lot of ground and we're just about out of time, but so I'll ask this last question as a way of summary. If there is one thing that our audience remembers from today's conversation that you and I have had, what would be the one thing that you'd like for us to remember?
1: The one thing I would like people to remember is that they barbecue with intention. And that word, that term barbecue, whether that means feeding your neighbor, whether that means checking on them, bringing them some barbecue, whether it means cooking the barbecue with intention so you achieve the results that you want, those two things would be what I want people to remember.
0: Ray, it's been a pleasure talking with you. You bring the three C's, clarity, calm, and craft, to barbecue. And I know our listeners are going to walk away better cooks. And we want you to tell us about what your takeaway from today's show. And if folks want to learn more, to take classes, or connect with you, go to raysheehan.com?
1: Yes.
0: All right. Please. We'll do that. We'll do that.

0: Ray, thank you so much. I'm Freddie Bell for Ray Sheehan of Ray's Chef Ray's LLC. This is the Barbecue Radio Network. And whatever you do, keep it low, keep it hot, and keep it tasty. We'll see you next time.
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4: A beautiful weekend is on the way for today. Mostly sunny skies, decent humidity with highs in the upper 70s to low 80s. For tonight, mainly clear, pleasantly cool with lows in the 50s, maybe even a few 40s in those colder areas. We'll continue the sunshine on Sunday. Also warm with highs getting into the upper 70s and low 80s and lows in the 50s. It gets hotter and more humid during the week. From the Channel 3 Weather Center, I'm First Alert Meteorologist Dave Bush.
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10: Well, there's a lot of eating to do this summer. We're really just getting started. The grill is fired up and the cooler is iced down, and we've got our special spot, whether it's on the deck, on the boat, at the camp, at the lake, at the beach. We are ready for summer eating, and that means outdoors, and that oftentimes means grilling. And it can mean just some simple favorites like hot dogs and fries. Well, we just had the celebration of National French Fry Day on Friday. And your place where you get your fries may still be celebrating. But we got a couple of things going on here. First of all, can't we just share? Can't we just all have some fries? Everyone should have some fries. Be a share magnet. Fries bring people together. It's the side we can all share. Who doesn't like somebody else's fries? What's your favorite kind of fry? Somebody else's. Anyway, next up is National Hot Dog Day. Now that is on July 15th. National Hot Dog Day, celebrating a summertime staple, perhaps the summertime staple, although you have to allow sweet corn and tomatoes and zucchini and blueberries. But anyway, stay focused. Enjoy one piping hot and add relish and mustard. But the big question is not whether you call it the footlong, the wiener, the red hot, but is it a sandwich or not? I know there's always something to argue about. Nobody can argue about putting a smile on it, though, and enjoying a hot dog, whether or not there's a ball game in front of it, and where you can always find somebody doing his thing in front of the grill is Harrison Elke at Harry's Bar and Burger, which has an entire take on hot dogs.
11: Yep, we're just prepping our hot dogs right now, and we're buttering our buns.
10: And Harrison and Harry's are celebrating Hot Dog Day.
11: July 15th, National Hot Dog Day. We're also going to be celebrating by selling hot dogs for $1 each. Can't beat that. All Soggy's made local. They're the best hot dogs that you can get.
10: Well, Harry was in the Roadshow Kitchen, and you just have to say to anybody who is cooking them up like Harry, or like Ted at the Spank Puppy, or like Seth at the Rest Stop, or even Ted at the Blue Plate Diner, what is the secret sauce? Well, Harry has the answer.
11: Well, the secret to the sauce is this, the secret sauce,
12: is
11: or the special sauce. That and all of our buns, as you can see here today, are lightly grilled with real butter, not margarine. So it just adds that beautiful extra unctuousness to the cheeseburgers and delicateness, and they're the best.
10: Is there anything that you would rather be doing than standing around here

0: at the stove, talking hot dogs.
1: Cooking up a storm this early in the morning.
0: They are the best. And the Soggy Dog is one of the last remaining New England legendary hot dogs. There have been some storied hot dogs around New England, from the Jordan's Red Hots to the Rossler's Yellow Tag to the, well, the Fenway Frank is still around as well. But we're talking about a particular dog with a snap, right? Of course, the Mackenzie from Vermont. Well, now those brands are all under the watchful eye of a great, great company in the Boston area called KM. And KM is doing the Old Neighborhood and the Mackenzie, the Fenway Frank, the Shawnlands, the Jordans. But what they all have in common, the Mackenzie, the Genoa, if you go back far enough, the Soggy, the Hummel Brothers, the Martin Rosal, the KM, the Jordan, the Rossler's Yellow Tag, was the snap. The natural casing dogs that were defined by their snap in their regional recipes. Some of them were fairly spicy. Some of them were quite mild and still are, like the KM, the Fenway Frank. The Mackenzie has its own signature style. Well, what makes a distinctive New England, Rhode Island style hot dog? Harrison?
1: Our chili cheese dog, we got some salt and pepper fries as well. Okay. Also our all-American dog, which has chopped pickles, onions, ketchup, mustard, and just some plain hot dogs.
0: All amazing, all-American, but that's not the distinctive signature of a New England hot dog, believe it or not. The defining feature of a New England-style hot dog is not the dog. We've been talking about this all week. But what is the defining feature of a New England-style hot dog? The bun. The top-loading, split-top, top-sliced bun with flat, crustless sides that are traditionally buttered and griddled until golden brown, just like Harrison was doing at the grill in the Roadshow kitchen.
1: Since Soggy's on the menu. Yep. Okay. All hot dogs we sell are snappy like a Soggy, as my father used to say. All butter-toasted buns,
2: yep.
1: All with 100% butter.
0: The New England aspect is more about the bread than even a specific set of toppings. Unlike the standard bun sliced down the side, these are sliced across the top, and this allows the bun to be stood upright and securely holds the hot dog and the toppings in place, and the flat sides are perfect for toasting or grilling in butter or mayo, but don't you dare. And Harrison's only using butter. And you know where the history of these comes from? Yes, the Howard Johnsons, originally created by local bakeries in the 1940s at the request of Howard Johnsons. These buns were originally intended for fried clam and lobster rolls, but they were so good that they became the regional standard for hot dogs. There was a food writer, or at least a columnist, for something called Serious Eats that actually says about the New York hot dog, if you enjoy eating insulation topped with old wet cabbage, you'll love a New York hot dog. Ouch! Where can we find Harry's Bar and Burger and hot dogs and beer?
1: Ton of beer, yeah. No crap on tap. We rotate the drafts. We rotate all the right. Drafts weekly. So I have two locations, one on North Main Street, 121 North Main Street, and one on Atwells Avenue at 301 Atwells. Good to see you too. Thanks so much for having me. I love coming by. Well,
0: and one thing that fries and hot dogs share is a little controversy. They go together, that's for sure, but just like ketchup on hot dogs, or is a hot dog a sandwich, there is a little controversy about French fries. Not only crinkle cut versus shoestring, or the so-called fast food fries, or poutine by any other name, but then there's the big, great divide, vinegar on fries. It can pit brother against brother. It can divide households. But, you know, those who love it, love it. It comes from the old custom of fish and chips, where vinegar is on the table, and it is a tradition in many places, and oftentimes people will say, hey, is there any vinegar for the fries? But just like your favorite fry maybe

0: on somebody else's plate. Your favorite fry is the way that you enjoy them.
1: Food dude Bruce Newberry.
0: Hey, looking for a taste of summer? 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
7: Our coverage of National Hot Dog Day continues here on Food Dude Radio. And the question of the week is, what is it that makes a New England hot dog different from a hot dog in any other part of the country? Is it the blend? Is it the beef? Is it the casing? Is it the size? Is it the ball game in front of it? The toppings, like it is in other parts of the country? Turns out it's none of the above. So I asked my friends and fam on my morning show on our flagship WADK in Newport, Rhode Island, just that question. All right, my pups, it's the wiener line. We're talking dogs here in advance of National Hot Dog Day.
8: Good morning, Bruce. I'm going to say skinless. Okay, thank you. Bye-bye.
7: Ooh, as you will hear, Diane, just in the opposite direction, 401-846-1028. Dog line.
9: It's all about the bun.
7: That's it right there. We'll try it again tomorrow and see if we get some different answers, but that is basically it. More details in a bit, but let's head for a dog destination. It is a beautiful day on Lake Champlain today, and one of the spots along the lake that is getting a lot of attention is the rest stop. And let's stop in. Let's talk to Seth DeRochers at the rest stop right now, right there on Keeler Bay. Hey, Seth.
10: Hey, Bruce, how you doing?
7: I am good. Man, oh, man, what a day to be on the lake.
10: Yeah, it's beautiful up here.
7: It is.
10: Sun shining.
7: That's the stuff. You are really becoming a popular stop along the way, and it is a great place with great food and a great view and just a perfect summer stop. Now, you started out as a food truck, but you've kind of enhanced things. Tell us the story of the rest stop.
10: Yeah, so we bought a food truck about 4 years ago, this area up here on Keeler Bay. They built the deck during COVID because they were trying to do, you know, all the outdoor seating.
7: Right.
10: And the Blue Paddle, they ran it for 2 years. And then we took it over. And so we have, you know, you drive by, it's a little unassuming. It's just our little red truck up top. And then we built, you know, there's a little path that goes down to a deck where we have a bar and, you know, a bunch of seating that overlooks the lake. So we have servers down there, bartenders. You can get mixed drinks, canned cocktails and beer and wine, and order food, you know, from our food truck up top. So
7: Nice.
10: Yeah.

0: It's been going great.
1: That's the secret sauce. Those who know say that that's the deal. You can hang out on the deck, and you're right on the lake. It's like having your own place on the lake. And really, really special because it's different than, you know, well, there's plenty of lakefront restaurants up and down the shore, right? But this is different because you're just on this deck that's kind of sitting there, and it's like you've got lakefront property.
0: Exactly, yeah. And we have live music 3 days a week, usually Monday, Wednesday, Friday. So you can sit down there, get a smash burger, lobster roll, and have a drink and watch some music.
1: Nice. Talk to me about your lobster roll.
0: We do, it's all Maine lobster meat. It's a cold lobster salad, lemon, just a little celery, mayo, on a nice buttered brioche roll. And I know a lot of people like the hot roll, but we just, you know, we're a food truck. We have limited space, so we kind of chose to do the cold lobster roll. But
1: you got it. Well, there are just as many fans of the Maine style, the what you call the cold lobster roll. So I don't think that anybody is going to be unhappy, particularly in that view, in that setting there at the rest stop. But let's focus in on that bun, that top-loading bun, because we've been talking about National Hot Dog Day, which is coming up, and the secret to the New England hot dog, no matter whether it's a McKenzie or a Fenway or whatever kind of dog is going in there, the New England bun makes all the difference in the world, that top-loading bun. And you've got some great dogs on your menu.
0: Yeah. So we have a kid dog, which is a McKenzie, which is a great hot dog. And then we also have a kind of a unique hot dog up here. It's called this. The name brand is Snappo Razzo. This chef I met years ago used to have a restaurant in New York, and then he kind of moved to Vegas, and now he makes his own hot dogs. And it's an all beef hot dog with a natural casing, really good snap. We put it on our flat top for about 10 minutes to really like crisp it up and plump it up. And we do chili cheese, or we do sauerkraut, homemade sauerkraut and mustard in the truck, or you can get a plain. It's good every way, you know.
1: Mm-hmm. That's the stuff. So you've got it all going on there. You've got the special secret recipe hot dog with the snap, with the casing. We've been talking about it all week, Seth, and that's the other secret of the New England dog. Someone said, well, what makes the difference in the New England dog? Is it a skinless dog? No, you got to have the snap. And so whether you're talking a Snappo Razzo or a McKenzie, because they've got the natural casing as well, that's the other side of the secret. And then in that New England style top loading bun, that makes all the difference. Combine it with the view sitting there on the deck at the rest stop, and summer just doesn't get any better, right?
0: Yeah, that's right. One of our smash burgers as well.
1: Talk smash burger to me, Seth the Roacher.
0: Yeah. So that's kind of that's our top selling item. We've been improving on it every year because it's finicky making a good smash burger. You gotta have a nice hot, the perfect temperature grill, not too hot, not too cold. Has to be clean. If there's too much oil on it, then the burger won't stick to the grill when you smash it to get that nice crispy edges. So yeah, we've been really dialing it in, I would say, and kind of consistently pushing out really good smash burgers.
1: Mm-hmm. Do you smash with onions?
0: We don't do that. No, we just do a regular, just the beef patty on there and smash
1: perfect
0: it.
1: Perfect beef patty, smash it in there and let the grill do the work.
0: Exactly.
1: Excellent. Hey, how's the music? Who is breaking out as stars appearing there at the rest stop on your music night, Seth?
0: We have a lot of local groups that come in here. We had She Was Right this past Monday. They're great.
1: Yes, make a lot of friends.
0: They do, exactly. And then every other Friday, we have a really great artist named Krishna Bright who comes. He's been playing here actually since the first season. So this will be his fourth season playing every other Friday. Wow. I think he's playing this Friday. And and then always a good one to look out for are the Tender Bellies.
1: Always love the Tender Bellies. They've got their own crowd.
0: Oh, exactly. Yeah. And they sound awesome.
1: That's amazing. Did you say you've been there for 4 years? This is your fourth season?
0: This is our fourth season, yeah.
1: Wow. Hard to believe.
0: Yeah, I know. Time flies.
1: It does. And as we saw on Channel 3 last week, you've got some visitors who are coming down from Canada. Of course, the Champlain Islands have always been just an amazing destination for our dear friends from Canada. We're so glad that they're back with us. And so we welcome everybody. Now, we have a regular caller, Seth, on my show. On WVMT, who calls in from Montreal, and he comes and visits, comes down, crosses the border on a regular basis. What do you think? Can we come up with something special for our friend Tony? Can we do like a special Tony dog if he stops in?
0: Yeah, I'd love to. Dog and maybe a side of dirt wings.
1: There you go.
0: We'll hook him up for sure. Yeah, we'll hook him up.
1: So Tony, stop on down right on, it's right on the, right off of the main drag through the Champlain Islands. Give us your address, Seth, for the rest stop.
0: It's 10 Stranny Hill. It's right off of U.S. Route 2, right on Keeler Bay in South Euro.
1: Right. So put your GPS in there and put in the 10 Stranny Hill Road. But yeah, if you're on 2, you're going to come right through Keeler Bay and just head on down to the rest stop, and very easy to find. So Tony, if you're on your way south, stop down for a Tony dog. All right? Seth and the crew are waiting for you. Tell us who's on the crew there, Seth. Who would you like to shout out?
0: Oh, everyone that works for us. You know, we got Dominic in the truck, Caden, Sheena. They've been here since day one. We got a great group of folks down on the bar. My wife Bonnie.
1: Don't forget Bonnie
0: with
1: dude.
0: Me. Yeah, my wife Bonnie. she's the best. She's a really bright face down there on the bar, and Zoe's been here for years. Nicole, Rose, the whole crew is great. Come say hi.
1: Excellent. Stop in at the rest stop. It's like having your own lakefront property right there on Keeler Bay on beautiful Lake Champlain. Stop in for a Tony dog, and especially if you're coming south from Montreal, we welcome you. That's for sure. Seth, it's great to talk to you. When next we meet, I'm going to be there with you on the deck. All right. I want a dog on the deck.
0: Awesome. I can't wait for you to try it.
1: Same here, man. Thanks very, very much. You have a great weekend. Thanks for being with us.
0: All right. Thanks, Bruce. Thanks. Take care.
1: Thanks, Seth. And that's a taste of what's going on Keeler Bay on Lake Champlain at the rest stop.
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3: Fox News, I'm Paul Stevens. Efforts underway as we speak to salvage a ceasefire between the U.S. and Iran.
4: The Trump administration demanding that Iran issue a public statement agreeing to stop firing on commercial ships and declaring the Strait of Hormuz open.
3: And that's Fox's Kevin Cork. President Trump also warning the U.S. would quote-unquote decimate Iran if it carries out an attempted assassination targeting him. Is there enough evidence to put Tyler Robinson on trial for killing Charlie Kirk?
5: U.S. District Judge Tony Groff is now tasked with sifting through mountains of evidence presented in the 5-day preliminary hearing in Provo, Utah. Evidence that prosecutors say includes surveillance footage and a confession.
3: Fox's Jeff Manasso. Charlie Kirk was the founder of Turning Point USA. He was gunned down last September. 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
4: A beautiful weekend is on the way. For today, mostly sunny skies, decent humidity with highs in the upper 70s to low 80s. For tonight, mainly clear, pleasantly cool with lows in the 50s, maybe even a few 40s in those colder areas. We'll continue the sunshine on Sunday, also warm with highs getting into the upper 70s and low 80s and lows in the 50s. It gets hotter and more humid during the week. From the Channel 3 Weather Center, I'm First Alert Meteorologist Dave Bush.
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6: All right, let's talk dogs here as our coverage of National Hot Dog Day continues. Hot dogs, weenies, wieners.

0: The average American eats 70 hot dogs a year. 70. I think I'm seriously behind my quota. The Hot Dog Council, yes, there is such a thing. The Hot Dog Council says it should take you 5 bites to finish one hot dog. I may need a few to practice. For a foot long, 7 bites.
1: Because if I were an Oscar Mayer wiener, there would soon be nothing left of me.
0: Dogs, pups, red hots, frankfurters, sausages, brats. Now that brings us into a whole nother subcategory. We know about a red hot, but what's a white hot? A white hot is a regional variation of the hot dog. It is not a brat. It's made from uncured and unsmoked pork, beef, and veal, and so they retain a pale color. They were once upon a time called the poor man's hot dog. Because the meat is neither cured nor smoked, it retains its signature white hue. And it's mild. It eats like a brat. You may know them as a snappy griller. And those are made by the Hoffman's Company. We all know hot dog buns come in packs of 8, and hot dogs come in packs of 10, which is often a head scratcher. The reason is, do you know the reason? It's because of the pan. Hot dog buns are baked in pans of 4. So bakers slide 2 pans worth of buns into the bag. In the old days, you ordered your hot dogs loose from the butcher. Give me a dozen hot dogs, rather than buying them in packs at the supermarket. So if you didn't want any extras, you'd just get 8 dogs. Give me 8 dogs. Then you didn't have to worry about it. Now, if you want to use mad math skill, and if you don't want any extras, you just purchase 5 bags of buns and 4 packs of hot dogs, and it evens out at 40. There you go. The single serving size. Want to wrap your dogs in bacon for grilling? Wrap a strip of bacon around your hot dog, securing with toothpicks at each end. Now, you can secure it with toothpicks, but don't do it too tightly. When the hot dog cooks and expands, it'll tear the bacon. Coat the grill with vegetable oil so the dogs won't stick, or hit it with the cooking spray. Grill for 2 minutes until the bacon on that side is cooked. Now, that's longer than you're going to keep a hot dog on a grill. Turn a quarter turn, grill for 2 more minutes. Turning and grilling, the bacon is completely cooked. And, of course, you must toast those buns. And that is the secret. The New England buns are the best for toasting.

0: That's for sure. Oh, and by the way, National Hot Dog Day is always the third Wednesday in July. And the entire month is National Hot Dog Month. So if you miss out on the day, you can still catch up. Don't put ketchup on those things. Now back to our central question. What is it that makes a New England hot dog unique among any other hot dog anywhere in the country? The White Hots of Rochester, the Chicago Dog, the Sport Dog, the Corn Dog, the Cheese Dog, the Chili Dog, the New York System Wiener. What makes a hot dog in New England unique? Well, I asked our gourmet weatherman, Steve Cascione.
1: Weekend.
0: You bet. Well, we're warming up for National Hot Dog Day next week. So I've been asking everybody this question, and it's kind of the talk of the town. What is the one thing that makes a hot dog in New England different than a hot dog anywhere else?
1: Well, I think, you know, the trick, if you've been to Fenway Park, they seem to have the best hot dogs. I'm telling you, they're so good.
0: Yes.
1: And one of the secrets is they actually boil them in beer. So they use a beer combination that just gives flavor to them. Grilling I do most of the time, but when we were kids, when we were brought up, my parents always used to boil the hot dogs. So I think that might be one of the tricks. I'm not sure.
0: Well, the same here. I do like a grilled hot dog much better, but you're right. There's nothing like steaming. And in the beer, that's a great trick. Not the singular thing in New England, though. The lines were burning up. There were literally people up all night trying to come up with the answer.
2: I'm going to say ketchup. Is New England known as a hot dog condiment put on hot dogs only in the New England area? I was thinking chili and cheese, but that's New York system. So my answer is, what is ketchup?
0: Oh, boy, that's an emotionally charged response, Quinn. And that can really, really start arguments far away and beyond. It is not ketchup. Interesting that we are the ones in New England that are perceived as doing that. It is not ketchup.
3: Hot dogs.

0: is it the recipe?
1: I'd like to show you a very special recipe. The recipe for Oscar Mayer wieners. At Oscar Mayer, we start with 14 ounces of beef and pork. Then add spices, salt, cure, vitamin C, and just enough water for mixing. Then cook and smoke delicately for the best tasting pound of wieners you can buy. That's right. That's the recipe for 1 pound of Oscar Mayer wieners. Oscar Mayer wieners are number one in America. Now you know why.
0: It was the 70s when we got real, man. Yes, indeed. No more singing. Just straightforward, earnest. We were selling earnest. But we gave you the answer already. In fact, Harry and I were talking about it, and the answer is New England hot dogs are unique, no matter what kind, the Red Hot, the KM, the McKenzie, the Soggy, the Yellow Tag. It's all about the bun. Those side-toasting, top-loading New England hot dog buns that are perfect for the grill, designed by Howard Johnson, probably Jacques Pepin had something to do with it, and that is the secret to a New England-style hot dog. And ironically enough, the reason that the buns came about was not to serve hot dogs, but clams and maybe lobster. The bun makes the hot dog on hot dog day and hot dog month and all summer and anytime.
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3: It's just like being at the North Pole.
0: 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We have the spirit of the season in every season.
3: And no one knows how to chill like me.
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3: Where the countdown to ho ho ho is always on.
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2: It is ice cream season, frozen treat season, creamy season in Vermont. 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Adam, it's nice to have you with us.
3: Thanks, Bruce.
2: There's nobody that doesn't love creamies, and we're always looking for the next place to have the best one and the most memorable one and things. And somebody had to just tie this all together and lead us from place to place, stand to stand, creamy to creamy, and you're the man to do it. How did the Vermont Creamy Passport come about?
3: That's a great question. So it actually came about as an initial gift to my father-in-law. He turned 85 at the end of March. Happy birthday, George. And he loves creamies. Vermonter through and through, lived in the state his whole life. And for his birthday, we gave him a passport that, you know, we built just at home with gift cards from his favorite spots. And he was elated, over the moon with the gift, telling his friends and family. And I went home with that experience thinking about how happy he was and thinking about how you could potentially, you know, scale this out with technology, and started thinking about formalizing the concept of the Vermont Department of Creamy.
2: which is an unofficial agency at this point, but you have some folks in Montpelier, one in particular, who was in your corner. And where I found out about the Vermont Creamy Passport was Anson Tebbett.
3: Yes, precisely. So Anson, Secretary Tebbett, I had actually reached out to out of the blue. I'd seen a lot of the content that he'd put out in support of the agriculture industry, right, small business and food, and just figured it would be a good connection to have. And he was gracious enough to offer me his time. We connected. I learned that we had a Middlebury connection. Both of his children are currently studying at the school. I'm an alum. And we bonded over creamies and over the opportunity to, you know, celebrate a Vermont tradition, support small business, and, you know, do something special for the community. And I think for, you know, organizations like, you know, the Agency of Agriculture, when we think about, you know, what's going on for Vermont, you know, people know us for our maple syrup, know us for our apples and apple cider and, you know, autumn foliages. There's an opportunity here for us to make the creamy is the next big thing. The Vermont creamy is the next big thing that Vermont is known for. We get to celebrate our dairy. There's an intense intersection with maple, given the mapleness of maple creamies. And it's just a fun treat that's really fun to enjoy. And it's accessible. There are 150 plus stands in Vermont. That's 1.6 stands for every Vermont town. So it's like a really robust ratio in terms of, you know, the amount of dairy that we're throwing to our community. And it's just a great thing to do in the summer.
2: I love it. It is all of those things, and you were the man to tie it all together. Do you have some background in tying things together, Adam? Because this all is falling together very, very naturally and organically. tell us your backstory besides your dad, your father-in-law, about how you got all of this organized. This is very impressive.
3: Oh, I appreciate that. And it's a community effort. It takes a village. It takes passport holders and the businesses associated with the program to really create the momentum that we've seen. By way of background, I've been doing early stage venture-backed technology businesses for the bulk of my career, the last 15 years of my career, always focused on frontier technology, things like flying robots and artificial intelligence as it's applied to safety and things like climate. I've always been on the sales, the marketing, and the revenue side, and I wanted to identify an opportunity to challenge myself to really build, to physically build an application around something I love. In fact, infatuated with Vermont. I love me a good creamy, and I've never really had the experience of bringing together, let's say, a web-based marketplace, coding a website, you know, connecting people, making sure the fulfillment of the passports, you know, goes swimmingly, thinking about the social media presence. These are all things that I've been lightly exposed to in my professional career, but I was really curious about

0: and found a really good foundation to satiate my curiosity. And funnily enough, it turned into something really special.
1: Really special indeed. So what you have here is an official Vermont Creamy passport, and this is quite impressive. It is printed on thick textured paper, durable cover, looks like a passport. It is designed to survive all of the rigors of a creamy season. And it looks the look, and it will guide you around and up and down the state to great creamy stands everywhere. Now, each participating spot has its own custom stamp. So this is a real passport. You're in it to win it here. This is great. How many creamy locations are participating, and can you visit using the Vermont Creamy passport?
0: That's a great question, and we're hoping for folks that want to be well traveled and experience a wide variety of creamy. We started pretty much a month ago today. We actually started on April 19th. And to date, we have 35 creamy businesses, some of which have multiple locations that have signed on to stamp passports. I'd say about half of them are ready to go in terms of having stamps at their facility, and the other are in the process of being onboarded. You'll see on our Instagram, VT Creamy Passport, we're actually systematically announcing those that are ready to stamp. So we've had the pleasure of announcing partnerships with the Creamy Window, partnerships with Dakin Farm, partnerships with Village Green Market, partnerships with Shiretown, Cookie Love, and many more to come. It is a little Addison County bias, given the roots that I have in the Addison County community, but we are all the way up north to Canaan with April's Maple, and folks all the way down south with Vermont Country Store in Bellows Falls.
1: You sure have. You're playing the hits. I mean, you've got places that we know, landmark places, and that's still going to make for some great discovery. I didn't know that Lake Dunmore Campersville had a creamy machine, and I go by there all the time. So you can have a creamy next to a giant squirrel at Campersville on Lake Dunmore, and Mildred's Dairy Bar down at the Vermont Country Store down in Rockingham, and then the one in Weston. Those are definitely a couple of iconic locations. And Cookie Love, oh my gosh, and Mill Market in South Burlington, another great spot. But you're all the way up north of there, and east of there, and south of there, and you're well on your way to many, if not all, of the creamy stops in the state on the passport. And this is for locating. I mean, you're going to have to do some of this work yourself. So you're going to have to head to your favorite creamy stop or a new creamy stop to discover. And then you get stamped, and then you enjoy your creamy. And it's as simple as that, but it really fills in one of the great questions. Where else can we go for a great creamy?
0: Absolutely, positively. You can build your journey. There's a lot of really great opportunities in terms of co-located spots. I'm thinking about Woodstock, Vermont. Woodstock Scoops is on board. Farmer in the Bell is on board as well. So if you want to hit two creamies with one stone, if you will, there are going to be a bunch of destinations. Burlington, of course, you got a handful of folks on board that'll be stamping. But the nice thing is folks can really build a weekend experience around the passport, and not only experience the tradition of creamy, but oftentimes with creamy comes these quintessential Vermont experiences, like, you know, the Dunmore experience that you've mentioned, or being able to go to places like the Village Green Market or the country stores that are just so unique and special, and places that go deep and celebrate the creamy. I think about Mildred's Dairy Bar and the Vermont Country Store.
1: Yeah.
0: They're all in on this concept. 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
1: You bet. 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
0: 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You can get it printed completely blank so you get it mailed to you right away and you're able to hit the road, whatever you're most comfortable with.

0: It's a simple, straightforward process. There's also merchandise, t-shirts, and dog bandanas for the canine units of the crowd. Those that are enjoying pup cups, we want to make sure they're taken care of as well.
1: Excellent. And then there are ways that you can suggest that if there's a favorite creamy stop that you have, that it be made part of the Vermont Department of Creamy and get a passport stamp. So it's definitely interactive. And then it gives back. This is a great thing. And Vermont is all about giving back and helping out. And you've got a way that the Creamy Passport does that. Tell us about that.
0: Yes. So the goal for this initiative was never to be for profit. So essentially all of the margin is going to be used for nonprofit application across a handful of charities, and also working with some of our Creamy business partners, organizations like the Echo Center, who have programs like the Open Door Program that provide opportunities for those that wouldn't be able to go to the museum or enjoy a Creamy, giving them that opportunity. 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
1: Wow. 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
8: From ABC News, I'm Brian Clark. Federal agents served subpoenas on New York Times journalists who had reported on security concerns involving the new Air Force One. Lawyer for the newspaper said this should shock the conscience of any American who believes in the Constitution and press freedoms. The Justice Department says its targets are not reporters, but those leaking classified information. Potential threats from Iran forced the president to change his plans, returning from Turkey after the NATO summit last week. But even though the U.S. and Iran traded fire, there's still hope for a long-term deal, says ABC's Martha Raddatz.
9: A senior U.S. official saying that the Iranians

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2: What a nice start to the weekend. Mostly sunny skies today. Temperatures in the upper 70s and low 80s with comfortable humidity. Mainly clear for tonight. And relatively good radiational cooling for this time of year. Lows in the 50s, even a few 40s in those colder pockets. We'll continue that sunshine on Sunday. Mostly sunny skies. Highs getting into the low to mid 80s with lows back into the 50s. From the Channel 3 Weather Center, I'm First Alert Meteorologist Dave Bush.
3: You're dining out with Bruce Newberry, the food dude.
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7: Hello again. Welcome back to the tastiest talk show on the radio here in the Dave's Marketplace Broadcast Bistro. The business of dining out. Let us talk tipping. Tipping for restaurant service is commonplace and expected in the United States. Let us not have a conversation about reinventing the wheel or philosophy or any of that stuff. It's the way it is. Topics like how much to tip and when to tip. You can still get into an argument about things. According to a 2025 survey from WalletHub, a majority of Americans say the tipping culture has gone too far. Here's Sebastian Maniscalco with a thought.
8: Guy had a tip jar. What's with the tip jar? Everywhere you go, there's a tip jar set up. What are we tipping them for? And they make you feel bad when you don't tip. This guy gave me my change. He was like...
7: Now, we'll hear more from Sebastian Maniscalco in a moment when he waxed serious on some podcast. You know, one of these, why are you funny? What makes you funny? Where does that come from? Anyway, he does make some great points about tipping.
9: To people that are saying you should not tip 20%, you should ship 10, 15%. This is a guy who's been in the business and is speaking from a waiter's point of view. The stuff that waiters and servers have to deal with the general public coming in, I don't wish that on anybody, all right? So that's where the 20% is coming in. The fact that these people have to, like, sit there and bow to customers and run at their every request is worth 20% alone. Now, I've gotten bad service, terrible service, but I cannot write a line through the thing or 5% you suck. I know a lot of people are doing like comments now on the receipts. I'm sorry, 20% or bust.
7: Are you a good tipper? It's like asking if you're a good kisser. Everybody, oh yes, I'm a good tipper. Or there's a philosophy. Well, here's my philosophy. I believe that if there's bad service and this and that, tipping is commonplace. Etiquette has suggested tipping between 18 and 20% at sit-down restaurants and 13%, 15% for casual establishments. But there is a survey from WalletHub that says that tipping culture has gone too far. And the tip jar just seems kind of quaint now because now you have the screen. Here comes the screen under your nose. There are strong feelings around the tip culture. Why am I giving a tip for coffee that I had to get myself? There is a new report from restaurant management system Toast that reveals that tip habits in the U.S. have remained largely unchanged even amidst the pandemic. And of course, the stories that came out of the pandemic really pointed up how essential we keep our food service and our servers and our places to eat and get coffee and so on, that they became so important to us. And you heard these stories of the $1,000 tips or the gift card purchases and so forth. And some of those things still go on today. But analyzing tipping data from 171,000 restaurants that use the Toast platform, the average tip at both full service and quick serve restaurants is no more than one percentage point different from what customers were paying in 2018. Now, that goes against the conventional wisdom, because if you ask people in the business and out, hey, how's tipping? Oh, it's terrible. People don't tip anymore. But the Toast spokesperson says what our data shows is stability. tipping behavior has settled into a steady, consistent pattern.

rather than swinging sharply in either direction. However, the Toast breakout of data does not include cash tips, which is a whole nother thing. Now, in case you don't know, when you leave a tip, that tip is not going into your server's pocket. It is shared among the people who were in the food chain all the way to the kitchen. And nowadays, tips must be declared and must be taxed. It's the way it is. It's a two-edged sword. It goes against one of the fundamental tenets of the restaurant culture. People get in the restaurant business to get off the grid in some cases. And that is something that we don't talk about very often. We don't talk about, just pay me under the table. Well, guess what? They took the table up, and you can't get paid under the table, right? Now, Toast's report does uncover a few trends in the way Americans tip. And one of the pieces of data was which states tip the most. Now, it's interesting. One of the states with the highest rates of tipping is not Vermont or Rhode Island or even Massachusetts. However, New Hampshire is. New Hampshire is number 3. Overall, the tipping percentage is 20.9%. At full-service restaurants, it's 21.7%. Now, don't get ahead of me, because the states with the highest rates of tipping are not the states that you associate with either a lot of dining out, a lot of tipping, or a lot of gambling, where there's a whole bunch of cash that kind of ebbs and flows. Nevada isn't there. Florida isn't there. New York isn't there. The number 4 state with the highest rate of tipping, it's a three-way tie. Indiana, where we are heard, Ohio, and Wyoming. I mean, they have casinos everywhere, but we don't associate necessarily casinos with states other than Nevada, Florida, Connecticut. The number 3 state was New Hampshire, and the number 2 state, West Virginia. The number 1 state with the highest rate of tipping was Delaware, with an overall 22.1%. Now, this article in Food & Wine draws a line between the fact that Delaware is the highest percentage of tipping and the fact that Delaware doesn't have a state or local sales tax. I'm not quite sure that factors in, because there's taxes everywhere. And New Hampshire doesn't have one either, and they were way up there. But that having been said, the other states do have them. Well, who tips the least? The District of Columbia, of course, because they're on somebody else's dime. California, because California. Number 4, Nevada. Number 5, Florida. Those early birds aren't tipping. Some of our flagship states, Vermont, not too far off the top, actually. Vermont is 19.6 overall, 20.2 at full service, 16.7 at what are called casual. Rhode Island, 20.1 overall, 21.1% at full service, 14.6% at casual. New York, 18.7%, cheapskates. Connecticut, where the casinos are, 19.4% overall, 19.9% at full service. A separate survey conducted by Toast, which polled 1,500 diners, showed that restaurant regulars are inclined to tip more. Among people who eat out or order in more than twice a month, 46% say they leave an extra 5% to 10% gratuity for their server at places where they're a regular. Toast's survey suggests that regulars tip more where they feel recognized and welcomed. Of course, you have a favorite server, and sometimes you'll ask for that server or that bartender, and you'll take care of them accordingly. Respondents polled said they're willing to tip more where they feel most comfortable and know the staff, which speaks to the business people of retaining the talent. And it becomes, you're either in the business or you're not. If you're in the business to make a buck,

0: you're not going to be in it very long, or it's going to be a miserable life. But if you're there to serve, and it's something that you really either come into the place with or you don't, then you know. And you know, it's a funny thing about being in the business to serve. The dollars follow. And you end up, at the end of the day, one of those expressions I hate, that you made out better than the one who was squeezing the extra parking space or making sure that every ounce of beverage was accounted for, right? I'm in it to make a buck. How much more can we make? Guess what? Serve. Call it karma. Call it hospitality. Comes back to you many, many fold. And it's all about hospitality, which is what Sebastian Maniscalco said in this other podcast where he was interviewing the interviewer. Listen.
1: Cheap hereditary. Like being cheap.
2: Okay.
1: Are you born that way? That's or is it a learned behavior?
2: Okay.
1: And we were talking about being generous. Is that a learned behavior? Do you see your father being generous and then all of a sudden you're generous? Is your father, mother cheap and now you're cheap?
2: Give me everybody's takes. I'm cheap. I'll spend $1,000 on shoes, but be 20 minutes late to a dinner because I won't pay the $20 for the valet parking.
1: Is that cheap or is that responsible?
2: I don't know.
1: Well, listen. Are you a good tipper? Do you tip?
2: I'm a good tipper. Yeah, I'm a good tipper. My partner is a better tipper because his business relies on tips. And I've learned from him that I could be a better tipper. And that's how I became a better tipper.
1: Okay. So in your case, it's learned.
2: What did your dad say? And what do you think?
1: Listen.
2: Because my partner's a colorist, by the way. He's also in the hair business.
1: Oh, okay.
2: Yeah.
1: So he's relying on tips, as I was, as a waiter.
2: Yep.
1: So if you are in the hospitality business, I definitely think you have a... You're going to tip, because you know how it is. You're going to tip good.
2: Yep.
1: And you being around it, it's rubbed off on you.
2: Correct.
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3: 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Exciting times in the food chain in Rhode Island, New England, and beyond. You know about Hope in Maine. You know about Farm Fresh Rhode Island. And you may have heard about something called the West End Kitchen, which is about to open its doors in Providence, Rhode Island, and launch. Well, wait until you hear how many food businesses are going to come out of this West End Kitchen. With me today are our dear friend Lisa Riola, the director of Hope in Maine. Lisa, it is so good to have you with us.
5: It's our pleasure to be here, Bruce. Thanks for having us.
3: And you are not alone. Yes, joining Lisa today are Mike Mowry, the director of member success for the West End Kitchens. Mike, nice to have you with us.
6: Thank you, Bruce. Good to talk to you.
3: My great, great pleasure. And Martha Perez Barton, the director of incubation. Martha, it is a pleasure to talk to you as well.
7: My pleasure as well. Thank you so much for having us.
3: And, you know, when we talk about an incubator, we think about a flock, right? And we think about our little chicks that are about to hatch and about to fly and sprout wings and all kinds of things. And that is really some great imaging, because that's exactly what's happening with this West End Kitchens, Lisa, right?
5: That's right. This has been a flock that has been 4 years in the making, so they've gestated for a long time, knowing that there was a great, you know, demand for a place for these businesses to launch new ideas, more than we could really handle in Warren. And as our applications began to triple a few years ago, we looked at the possibility of creating a space in Providence, where about half of our applicants live. And we found a great building in the West End. And in early July, we're going to be opening this new facility with three code compliant kitchens, commercial kitchens that you can rent by the hour. And we're excited to tell you about the 25 businesses that are already committed to being there. We call them our inaugural class.
3: That's amazing. Who would have thought, really, that Hope in Maine, the success story, the food launch pad that started in Rhode Island 20 years ago and has been imitated all over the country, who would have thought that it would, that one of the offshoots and imitators would be another Hope in Maine, another West End Kitchen? I mean, how about that? But it is tremendously exciting. And this is no less than the essence of food creation, the dream of a chef or a home cook in most cases, because these creators started out with a recipe, maybe a family tradition, and took a similar track up to a point where they got all kinds of praise and accolades. Oh, this is the most wonderful muffin, marmalade, pierogi, lollipop, gravy that I've ever had. You need to put this on the market. And look, everybody that has ever had a success at a family gathering with something that they created has had that happen. But it really resonates with these makers, and it stirs something, it sparks something. Maybe it's the thing that we all went

0: through 6 years ago where we couldn't get out of our house and we had to be told to wash our hands and everything. We had a lot of time to think about things. But whatever it is that motivates these creators, it is really remarkable, and they all have a wonderful story to tell and such passion about what it is that they do. So that's where we're at, and it's no less than 25 of these creators who are ready to launch. So let's get into it and hear about who these folks are.
1: Sure. So I'm going to talk about, I'll start talking about them, Bruce. And, you know, if something catches your attention and you think folks are going to be really excited, let me know. Some are folks that you know from Hope in Maine who are moving to Providence. I know you've met Cassandra from Great Aunt Louise before with her line of Italian pestos. Yes. And bagnacotta.
0: Yes,
1: right?
0: The,
1: you know her.
0: That was the place that I said to them, I said to Cassandra, I think, I said, if someone had told me that I was going to come to the Buyer's Marketplace and have anchovies and love them. Just introduced to something very, very special that's called bagnacotta. How did I do?
2: Excellent. Perfect.
0: So you say it. You say it better.
2: Bagnacotta.
0: And it means what?
2: It means hot bath.
0: And it's a lovely olive oil based sauce with some wonderful things in it that was delicious on some fresh crostini. It would be wonderful on pasta. It would be great on pizza. But after the fact, though, I don't think you'd cook it on the pizza, but it would be lovely after the fact. So tell me what's in the bagnacotta.
2: So basically, it's an oil, butter, and anchovy based with a lot of garlic.
0: Yeah. But that is what happened. These wonderful,
1: yeah.
0: And it is a case in point. These were wonderful family recipes. This was a great Aunt Louise, and it makes wonderful pestos and dressings and
1: yep.
0: all kinds of amazing Italian creations, including the bagnacotta, which is this buttery anchovy, amazing.
1: Delicious.
0: Oh, it is delicious, and
1: I love it.
0: It's going
1: yeah.
0: to be a tremendous success, and it already is.
1: Yep. Another one that you met at our tabletop show was Teresa from Banya's pierogi.
0: Yes.
1: And yep, so she's going to be moving to the West End also and expanding her business.
0: She's great. She spoke to us.
3: Banya's pierogi is a local Rhode Island pierogi maker. So we make both savory and sweet, so dessert pierogi. They are frozen, ready to prepare, so just quickly pan fry. We have traditional potato, cheese, and onion flavor, and then we also have branched out into desserts, so strawberry chocolate chip cheesecake, and we have.
0: She told us about her family recipe. She's from Connecticut and wanted to come and really celebrate the Polish culture and to embrace the Polish culture in Rhode Island, she said, of which there is a substantial one. And her pierogies are going to be a big success.
1: Yes. And speaking of family recipes, There are a dearth of Ethiopian restaurants in Rhode Island.
0: Yeah.
1: In fact, there may not be any right now. So there is an Ethiopian husband and wife who will be creating Ethiopian RI, Habesha. And their specialty cuisine will be injera and wat. And what else, Mike? What else are they going to be?
4: Yeah, I think it'll be largely traditional vegetarian foods, which obviously there's a lot of those in Ethiopia.
0: Mm-hmm.
4: Very excited about that.
1: Yep. So you'll be able to have a taste of Ethiopia. Martha, what about a taste of Venezuela?
5: Oh my gosh, I'm so excited about this one. So there is an already running Venezuelan food truck. They're called El Punto Venezolano. And they are already parking by the pedestrian bridge in Providence. And their food is delicious. So they were waiting for us to open our kitchens, and they'll be moving pretty as soon as we open. They're going to be ready to start using our kitchens.
0: That's the thing. These are market-ready products and concepts. This is beyond Shark Tank. I mean, oftentimes we are familiar with that, and we hear about and maybe see these folks who have a dream and they just need backing, and then someone kind of reinvents what they brought to the chamber or what have you. These are fully formed concepts in a lot of cases, and they are ready for market. And as Martha

0: points out, they're going to be there for the buying when not long after the West End kitchens open, and we'll tell you about some of the places along the food chain that are being involved. But some of these are places that are already serving and creating. There's a few food trucks that are going to take advantage of the new West End kitchens.
1: That's right. And, you know, I also like to point out that this Hope in Maine is giving people who have who really want to bring their food ways to the marketplace this opportunity. There's a few other examples of that I really love. One is the company called Sweet Cup, and it's a Bengali founder, and the product is Mishki Doi, which is a sweet yogurt that folks in the U.S. are not too familiar with, but, you know, every time she's prepared this for friends and family, they've loved it. And she's that classic example of somebody who's not in the food business who's bringing a product like that to market, Roshni. And the other product is a marmalade, which I think is really different, that maybe, Martha, you can talk about.
2: These type of marmalades, they have more of the Caribbean flavors. So, like I was saying, strawberry coconut, which was amazing.
0: Lisa Riola, the director, Mike Mowry, and Martha Perez Barton of Hope in Maine. Exciting times in the food chain.
3: Food dude, Bruce Newberry.
0: You know what time it is. 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
4: You're dining out with a food dude, Bruce Newberry.
5: I'm Pam Puso. A demand and a deadline from the U.S. to Iran concerning the Strait of Hormuz.
6: Per Axios, U.S. officials want Iran to publicly acknowledge the strait is open, commit to stopping attacks on commercial vessels, and recognize that shipping lanes will remain open without tolls.
5: Fox's Madeline Rivera, this as Iran's supreme leader vows revenge for the death of his father. Parts of Missouri are hoping to dry out.
7: They saw in some of those communities on the high end as much as a foot of rain from Thursday. Thursday really into Friday when all that was coming down. We're still tracking a risk of some flooding as we move through the weekend. Now that's shifted a little farther off towards the east.
5: Fox meteorologist Adam Klotz, hundreds of people have been rescued, a state of emergency declared in Missouri. 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
1: Cooling for this time of year. Lows in the 50s, even a few 40s in those colder pockets. We'll continue that sunshine on Sunday. Mostly sunny skies, highs getting into the low to mid 80s with lows back into the 50s. From the Channel 3 Weather Center, I'm First Alert Meteorologist Dave Bush.
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3: Dining out with Bruce Newberry.
4: Bruce Newberry, the food dude.
3: Lisa Riola, the director, Mike Mowry, and Martha Perez Barton of Hope and Main. Exciting times in the food chain.
5: She already has buyers waiting for her more in the Latin community. There's some local markets in the Latin community waiting for her to make her first production and then bring it to market.
3: What is the name of her product?
5: M's Bakery.
3: M's Bakery Cafe.
5: She's also going to be selling them at the Artisan Village from the World Cup downtown Providence. Yeah, so she's going to be
3: These are names that, as we say, some of these already have a following, so they're along their journey. They're along their food journey, which is tremendously exciting. And it's all demand, isn't it?
6: There's lots of food companies that are event sort of focused. There's a company called Le Petit Plouf, which is a cotton candy, has these flavors. And you go to events, it's not like, the carnival or a circus. It's really a very high-end cotton candy.
7: It's really interesting, Bruce, like looking at this list as we're talking to. If I just think about the nationalities represented here, I am seeing Indian food. I am seeing French. I'm seeing Venezuelan. I'm seeing Filipino food, I'm seeing Ethiopian food, Dominican food, Polish food. Like, it really is an incredible list. I think it's worth noting, too, that we, knowing that we are moving into Providence and we're taking in more businesses that are Spanish-speaking, we've also invested a ton of energy and time into making sure we have Spanish acumen, like, fluidness amongst our staff. So we have point people on staff who can communicate, across language barriers, which is incredible. Martha is obviously an excellent Spanish speaker. we know that we need to meet people where they're at. So there's a lot of that. And that's not just language too. There's also like cultural understandings and how to best serve people where they're coming from.
5: And it's important to add also that our programs are bilingual. So we don't just have programming in English. We also have it in Spanish. And that is important because it's not just teaching them the rules and regulations. It's also building a whole ecosystem to create the support that they're really going to need. Mm-hmm. And so that's what I've been doing the whole time here at Hope in Maine, learning as fast as I can, guiding people as best as I can, but also doubling that in Spanish programming, which for me is very dear to home.
7: A good example too, Bruce, is it's one thing to teach a native, an American English speaker, native English speaker, how to think about wholesaling their product to stores. It's another to do that now in Spanish across cultures in a way that's like, no, this is how American buyers work, or this is when they talk about contracts, this is what they're talking about. So there's just a lot of thought that goes into that work.
3: Well, I think we got a lesson in that during the World Cup, because look what one of the big stories was about our dear friends from Scotland kind of came in and took over and discovered so much that we take for granted in America about our food distribution system, our food chain, the sheer volume and number of products that are available. And naturally, they found some things that they liked and liked the taste of and wanted to bring back home. And look what happened when they tried to bring all that ranch dressing home.
5: They told them not to chug it before they got on the plane.
3: Don't bring it on the plane. And so when we think about that for a moment, and then think about someone who maybe has a recipe that is something popular in some place that they call home, and they want to bring this and share it. And as Mike points out, the distribution system and the way to business and the way to success, it can be a little daunting, but it certainly is different than the way things happen in other parts of the world. And
6: right.
3: So it is a useful

0: useful cultural lesson, and no less than a cultural phenomenon that's going on here with the new West End kitchens.
1: And that's why we do what we do, Bruce, because we're taking down the barriers that would otherwise be there for people to start these businesses, whether because they're navigating, you know, a difficult regulatory or even cultural environment, or, you know, even something like baking for cafes. You know, it's a big business now because cafes are not scratch making many of the items that they're serving, mm-hmm. and finding, you know, a place to bake bagels. We have two bagel makers that, you know, and I don't think that's a coincidence. North Star Bagels and Heathen Bagels. They're very different. One is Heathen is a Montreal style bagel.
0: I was just going to ask if you had a Montreal style bagel maker coming by any chance.
1: We do.
0: That's amazing.
1: We do. And so, you know, you only get that level of discernment, you know, a bagel isn't a bagel isn't a bagel, when you have a place like Hope and Main, because, you know, now we can introduce many, you know, different styles, not just New York style.
0: We are heard in Montreal. This radio show is heard on the radio, terrestrial radio in Montreal. So this is going to be very interesting, and you've attracted the attention of some folks who may be interested to see if those folks down in Rhode Island know how to make a Montreal style bagel.
1: We'll have a bagel throwdown with them. You have to come in a few months, and we'll see. And lots of, you know, and catering is a seasonal business. It's a challenging business. It's almost impossible to find or build your own kitchen when you're just starting out. So Gemini caterers are newcomers. They specialize in seafood. Aunt Tease, who does a charcuterie, build your own charcuterie at events.
0: Nice.
1: Which I think is a great idea. Another event
0: trend.
1: Yep, just a big trend. And she's got her own special trailer to do that. Burritos, which is, he's going to be a food truck.
2: High-end sandwiches. Be awesome.
1: A chef who's been around us for a while, Sam Burgess, is doing Sazam chili oil.
0: Oh, that's great. Yes.
1: And then you've got some of our classic Hope and Main. Miguel, who does hot chocolate. I think you've had his bonbons.
0: Oh, sure. Yeah.
1: So super fabulous. I always say I don't know whether to eat them or rub them directly on my thighs. Dee's Kitchen by the Sea, which is a Caribbean caterer, was specializing in the coastal Caribbean fare. People doing lifestyle businesses like Outlaw Meals, who is making meals that are pre-portioned and formulated for athletes and for people whose lifestyle sort of begins at the gym every day. So you can, you know, you can have a gym membership and a food membership.
2: Functional beverages like Tori.
1: And also Nature's Perfect Gift, functional honeys and beverages. Louie Curran, who does Krakatoa Garden, doing her cooking lessons for people to learn how to make Filipino and Thai style foods. And she also has CPG products. So
2: oh my gosh, the cake.
1: And cakes. We have never ending cakes.
0: Wow.
1: Cakes by Jovi. We never have any shortage of cakes here. So
0: you know about Hope and Main. You know about Farm Fresh Rhode Island. And you may have heard about something called the West End Kitchen, which is about to open its doors in Providence, Rhode Island, and launch. We'll wait until you hear how many food businesses are going to come out of this West End Kitchen. Lisa Riola, the director, Mike Mowry, and Martha Perez Barton of Hope and Main.
3: Food dude, Bruce Newberry.
0: Hey, looking for a taste of summer? The A&W on Route 7 in Middlebury, Vermont. It's not like we have to introduce it. Everybody knows, everybody goes to the A&W on Route 7 in Middlebury, Vermont. 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

0: fast food. 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
1: You're dining out with the food dude, Bruce Newberry.

0: all kind of had the same direction to kind of get back to our flock example of where we started here. And Martha, you actually taught a class on how to run these businesses and maybe how to maybe get everybody at the same starting line. Is that kind of where you had to get everybody?
1: Yeah. So in order for to prepare everyone to get to the starting line, we run entrepreneurship programs. So I run those in English and Spanish, and they also go through a food safety certification that we require to use our kitchens, and sometimes it's also required for the licensing. So we prep them step by step from I have an idea all the way to bringing them to production and to our kitchens. And some products or some companies are simpler than others. And sometimes their product has to go to a lab to be tested to make sure that it can sit outside of refrigeration. And that can be, you know, a lot of steps and a lot of little things or big things that they have to do. So I walk them through the whole journey so they can have a product that is approved by the health department, that is compliant, and that therefore they can have a company that can grow in the right way. And then we connect them to those opportunities as well that otherwise most people will never even dream about. Yeah. That, because that's one of the, those are the two most complicated pieces, probably the licensing and then the growth. And, you know, we get a little bit of everything from the sweet to the healthy and, you know, some helping someone that makes juice that have amazing mixing of natural juices. I mean, that we can see in our farmers markets every day. That's amazing. So we have, you know, companies like Ocean State Juice. So nice to see them that they can keep their juice understand it. It's a complicated process to get approved by the health department because it has a lot of regulations. So,
2: but to Martha's point, like to get a bakery license to produce food is a completely different process than like a pressed juice
1: company.
2: Yeah. Sold fresh, there's different regulations and there's
1: and something sitting outside of refrigeration.
0: Yeah. And it's all very, very necessary, and you realize just where you are in the food chain. I keep using that expression, but it's true because you're talking about feeding a lot of people. You're talking about feeding the population, and at the same time, you must do it in a safe manner, and you must do it in a way that is going to be of benefit to everybody. So it can be complicated, but on the other hand, look, we are at this point now where we really expect and live in our culture, in our state, and in our country, and so forth. So we expect that the regulatory system, for better or for worse, is going to keep us safe, is going to protect us. And you do have to keep these things in mind. So it is the way of the world. And it's amazing that this can be accomplished so readily in this place, in this state-of-the-art kitchen, this West End Kitchens. So that all having been said, we all want to know, where can we have a taste? Where can we start to find all of these wonderful things that we've been talking about? And the good news is that you can, because not only are the food trucks out there, and you can talk to the individual food trucks, but then there are some tasting events and some farmers markets that are up and coming. Let's talk a little about those.
3: So right now, every Friday, we host our Baker's Market here at Hope in Maine from 4 to 7. And it's for the most part, our newest members, including many that we just talked about today on the show, Bruce. And that market then moves to Providence in September, September 11th through the 30th. Through October 30th, you'll find us at the West End on Lafayette Street, right next to the West End Kitchens. Mm-hmm. And in between that, on August 29th, you can come to Hope and Maine's Twilight Party. And at the Twilight Party, there'll be 30 or 40 of our members sampling a small bite that features their product. And it will be many of the newest Hope and Maine members that are going to be part of that. So all of that is on, you can find on our social media and on our website to come to our markets or to come to the Twilight Party. And if you're shopping at grocery stores, Dave's

0: Marketplace and Clements and Lee's, many of them carry, many of the stores carry Hope and Main products. At Clements and in Bristol and Portsmouth, they even have an end of aisle display that's all Hope and Main products, including some of these, which are the newest members, because they're all, you know, they all meet the regulatory requirements to be in a grocery store, and you're going to find them, you know, you could be the first to discover them on the shelves.
1: That is going to be just the best, and everybody wants to try these wonderful new items that we've been talking about. I'm sure that there's more than a few people within sound of our voice who know these makers and already make those connections, because after all, this is Rhode Island. But to keep up with all of this excitement, and this is really the cutting edge of food in Rhode Island these days, and New England and beyond, where can we go to find out more and to keep up with all of these exciting makers who are coming to the West End Kitchen?
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1: Well, get ready to taste what is next. There are some people who have some wonderful, wonderful items from Hope and Main. 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If you're a creator, if you've got a flavor, if you've got a recipe, you want to bring it to market, check out makefoodyourbusiness.org, and you can be part of the next class. 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And Mike Mowry, Martha Perez Barton, and Lisa Rayola, here's to you for keeping this flock in line. This is going to be great, and we wish you all the best.
0: Thank you, Bruce.
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0: Good afternoon, Vermont. This is himself, Newbery. Oh, what a day. This is it. This is as good as it gets, my friends. Summer in Vermont, just a perfect day. Mid-70s, low humidity. You hear what Dave said? It's going to be in the 50s and maybe even some 40s if you're up high enough tonight. Oh, man. This is what it is all about. All right. Enjoy. So welcome back, my friends, to the show that never ends. It truly is, as my friend from Rhode Island sums up, a show that never ends.
1: Oh, yeah, Bruce. It truly is a show that never ends. I'm calling you at 8:45 tonight.
0: Yes.
1: And so when you hear this tomorrow, because of giving an answer to the trivia. So when you hear me talk tomorrow, that will be me listening to you in the future. But you're listening to me tomorrow when you hear this message, and it's my past. But then if I call you tomorrow, we're in the here and now. It truly is a show that will never end.
0: Is that a philosophy, or is that a philosophy? Oh, time travel to kick off the Bruce Newbery Show on this beautiful Saturday afternoon. All right, now that our minds have been blown, let us tend to the business at hand. But it truly is a show that never ends, because we just ran out of time last Saturday on the 4th of July. So I never got to give you all of the songs, the titles, and the song stack. And I announced two winners, and I haven't heard from either one. What the fluff, as my cat says, right? So let's get to that. My number here is 888-414-0303. Now, we made two prize draws last Saturday afternoon at the end of the show. We drew for a four-pack of tickets to Shelburne Museum. You can use them anytime this season. And we drew for our Vermont Coffee Collection, three bags of Vermont coffee, ground, dark, medium, and decaf, all roasted on sustainable organic. The coffee's organic, the process is sustainable, and the roasting plant is in Middlebury. And it'll be sent directly to you. So our winner of the Vermont coffee was our friend Tim H. And the winner of the Shelburne Museum tickets was Henry from the 203. So our staff has reached out to both of these people, and we're waiting to hear back from you. Now, we'd like to think that we have a unique crowd of people, and we don't have the same folks who win all the prizes and call in all of the time. I mean, we have our regular people, and we love them. But what I'm trying to say is you're not going to stroll into the fort and pick this stuff up. And if you know the way to the fort that well to pick up your prizes, it's time you let somebody else win, but I digress. But no, our dear friends, Tim, who is a regular texter, and Henry, who I had not spoken to before. But you need to get in touch with us. We have sent out word, and you need to respond to the message that you got. All right? So, that having been said, we're on to our next adventure here on the Bruce Newbery Show, and we've got a new prize draw that we are starting. Oh, here we go. I just heard back from Henry. Excellent. Good job. Good job, Henry. And we have a new prize draw. We're going to play trivia. We're going to do a Wicked Big Word today.

We've got a whole bunch of stuff going on, and we're going to start a new draw for an A&W prize pack. Yes, at Vermont's only A&W and one of the few retro A&Ws in these United States. The car hop vibe, it's like going back to those happy days. And here's what we're giving away. We're giving away a pair of official A&W root beer glass mugs, collector's mugs. I don't know if they're the signature mugs or the souvenir mugs or the A&W official mugs. But either way, they'll be brand new mugs. These will not be used mugs. And a brand new design of a retro A&W Middlebury t-shirt. So we've got apparel, swag, if you will, and an A&W gift card. All right? So we're going to feed you, we're going to dress you, and we're going to give you something to pour your root beer or whatever your beverage of choice is into. And we'll make that draw on August 15th. All right? I don't know where I'll be that day, but I'm hoping to be in a fun place and a special place. All right. So that's our prize. We've got trivia going on. And I've got a whole bunch of stuff to get to here. We've got an action-packed show. And we start off with last week's song stack. All right, now, it was a lot of songs. It was a giant 4th of July firecracker song stack. All right, let me play it for you, and then I'll give you the titles, and then we'll go on with the show.

And there you go. I dozed off during the stack. It might have been a little lengthy. But, hey, it was a holiday, and it was a lot of fun. And, of course, we had to put Toad the Wet Sprocket in there, who is about to take the stage at the Do Good Fest out in Montpelier as we speak. What a beautiful day for that, huh? Oh, man, it was beautiful. I don't remember what it was like last year, but the year before was spectacular for the Do Good Fest. I remember I was driving back to Rhode Island, and I was on 89 in the middle of the afternoon, and oh man, it was just so gorgeous, like it is today. So they know how to pick them out there. So here are the 467 songs in the song stack. I'll Be There for You, the theme from Friends by the Rembrandts, Barely Breathing by Duncan Sheik, Kiss and Say Goodbye by the Manhattans,

0: Afternoon Delight by the Starland Vocal Band, Mr. Jones by Counting Crows, Only Want to Be With You by Hootie and the Blowfish, Disco Duck by Rick Dees, Golden Years by David Bowie, 3 AM by Matchbox 20, Stay by Lisa Loeb, Magic Man by Heart, Little Miss Can't Be Wrong by, it's not Two Princes. That was their other hit. Three Dog Night. No, Dire Straits. No, Grand Funk. No, Vicky Carr. It'll come to me. No Rain by Blind Melon. Breakfast at Tiffany's by Deep Blue Something. Right Here, Right Now by Jesus Jones. December by Collective Soul. Show Me the Way by Peter Frampton. All I Want to Do by Sheryl Crow. And All I Want by Toad the Wet Sprocket. Violators will be Toad the Wet Sprocket. There you go. 7,402 songs on one great album, only $3.99 at, what was the music store that just closed in Montreal? Steve's Music. Or the Stereo Lab in Brandon. All right, so there you have it. We are not doing another song stack. I have a riff that I'm going to ask you about, but I'm going to ask you a different song about the riff that you hear. So I'll get to that. And we've got a wicked big word. We're going to play Radio Blackjack today. How does that work? Well, only I can pull this off, and all will be revealed to you presently. And we have heard from both Henry and Tim. Thank you very, very much. And your largesse will be coming to you in via the, the coffee gets shipped out from Stonewall Kitchens, and the Shelburne Museum will get you the tickets. All right. And there's more where that came from. The winning is just beginning and all of that. All right. 888-414-0303. You can text me at 802-276-0080. Get to today's trivia. And off we go on a beautiful Saturday afternoon. The Bruce Newberry Show on News Talk WVMT.
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4: So Bob texts in, "Hey, I knew Peter Frampton. It was a lot of songs. This was the weekend of the Harbor Cruise, wasn't it?" Yes, it was, as a matter of fact. It was the second weekend of July. And it would be great to be out there. Hey, 802 texts in, "I got you on the boat. Little Miss Can't Be Wrong was by the Spin Doctors." Thank you. Didn't write it down, I was drawing a blank. So thank you for that. I'll put you in the draw for the A&W. 888-414-0303, or the text number is 802-276-0080 on the Bruce Newberry Show. I'm watching the Tall Ships live stream. Have you been watching that? The parade of sail in Boston Harbor for the 250th. It is amazing. Really amazing. My niece just moved into an apartment that overlooks the whole harbor. $1 million view this kid has. So I texted her this morning because I had kind of hinted around. I'm like, "Hey, we're gonna all kind of crash at your place," and I would have done the show from there today because it is just an amazing view she has. She lives in East Boston and overlooks the whole harbor. It's incredible. So I said, "We're going to come and hang out and watch the thing." So I texted her this morning. I said, "Are you watching out your window?" She says, "I'm on Nantucket." Dude, I mean, this kid knows how to live. Don't get me wrong. Footloose and fancy free, but... you know, I might question her timing a little bit. Anyway, 888-414-0303. It is spectacular, and it is beautiful on our lakes as well. I mean, Lake Champlain is one of the premier places to be if you're out on the lake today, or whatever lake you're on. If you're on Dunmore, you're on Willoughby, you're on wherever you are today. I am envious of you. You've got it going on. On a beautiful summer day. All right, 888-414-0303. Let me get to today's trivia. And, all right. So, let me get to it here. Should we do it in that order? All right, now, let me start with the Radio Blackjack. Because I'm intrigued by this. All right? So, you know how to play blackjack, right? So, here's the question. And I, if we have time, I'll tell you where I got this question from. Here's the question. Do you hit on 16? 888-414-0303, or you can text me at 802-276-0080. All right, so I have just a random blackjack program up here. All right, so I'm dealing the cards. Now, the dealer is showing a king. And my hand is a king and an eight. So that's an 18, right? Now, do I hit? No, I'm staying put. Do I double down? And I haven't played in a while, and I'm not really that footloose and fancy free, especially if I'm playing with my own money. So I'm standing on 18. What do you think? All right?

Here we go. Stand and the dealer deals an eight, busts, so I win. Oh, a dealer turns over a five and takes an eight. So there we go. So I'm a rather conservative player. So that's my question. Do you hit on 16? All right, here's the next hand. I have a nine and a four. The dealer is showing a three. So, of course, I'm going to hit, right? So I'm going to hit, and I get a four. So now it's a 17. What do I do? It doesn't matter what we're betting. I mean, we could be betting a candy bar or $1 million. Doesn't matter. It's the thrill of the game. So I have a 17. The dealer's showing a three. I'm standing. Because I think in the overall game, I'm going to win out. In the night, I'm going to end up winning. All right, so here we go. I'm standing, and I win. Because the dealer goes, let's see. The dealer turns over a jack, and a two shows up. Or maybe it was the other way around. Anyway, the dealer busts. So I win again. See? So what do you do in that situation? 880, are you a card player? Right? Again, who else could pull this off? What do you... And that, people say, well, what do you do? Well, I have the show on the radio. Yeah? Well, like, you know, it was a talk radio show? Like, you know, getting arguments and stuff? No. It's just, you know, kind of a show about nothing. What do you mean? We play blackjack. It's like, what? What does that even mean? You play blackjack on the radio? See, you can't pull this off on a podcast. Because you have to wait for another week for the podcast to come over. It's like playing chess by mail. I got into an argument with my daughter yesterday. I was having computer issues. And she was helping me out. And, you know, as often happens when you have someone to whom you are close helping you with, you know, tech support as opposed to somebody online, right? You're somebody in the room with you or someone that's in the family, you get in an argument. So we were talking about double checking sending emails. It was an email issue that I was having. And she says, well, you know, you have to check the attachments before you send them out to make sure they're what you think. I said, well, I know what they are. I mean, I send the same, you know. No, you have to check. I said, it takes too long. I said, you know, if I'm going to take this long, then I'll write a letter. You know, but it's so funny. We will become just so addicted and enslaved to our devices, and they can't do wrong. Talk about Little Miss can't be wrong, right? You know, oh, well, you know, it says try again later, so I better try again later. No. I'm either doing the Etch-a-Sketch approach or I'm throwing the computer out the window. One of the two. And I'm a patient man. Oh, Brian in Williston says, Little Miss can't be wrong is by the spin doctors. Yes, thank you. Thank you, Brian. I just saw your text. Thank you. Very, very much indeed. 888-414-0303. All right. I'll play Radio Blackjack with you. We've got a wicked big word, and we've got a bunch of trivia questions as well. Oh, we're going to the theater, too. The theater. Yes. We're going to talk to the members of a very, very cool traveling theater company, right? Beautiful Saturday afternoon in Vermont, summertime, right? Can we put you in a vacation mode? How about this? We're going to see a show, and it's going to be in an unexpected place, like a park or on a deck overlooking the lake. The theater company is called the Vermont Suitcase Company. They travel around doing shows in a whole bunch of different places. They'll do them in your camp. They'll do them at your food truck. They'll do them in the theater. And they have fun and put on shows and entertain people for the love of theater. And they are some cool people, and we are going to meet them a little later on. All right? We're also going

0: going to get out in front of National Hot Dog Day, which is next Wednesday. I have a hot dog question for you in the trivia, but we're going to talk to a guy who has come out with, I mean, it's kind of a cliche, but he's come out with a gourmet hot dog. And if you go to one particular place that I've been talking about on Food Dude Radio, you're going to get a chance to try this dog that is not available in a lot of other places. And it is an amazing dog. And a lot of big name chefs all around the country are saying that this is the dog to have. So we'll talk about that, because Hot Dog Day is next Wednesday. Yesterday was French Fry Day. Next Wednesday is Hot Dog Day. You got to keep up. Summer goes by fast, man, I'll tell you. Here we are on a beautiful summer day in Vermont, in the North Country, and Quebec. And it's nice to be with you here on the Bruce Newberry Show.
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2: Stevens, Israel sharing intelligence with the U.S. about an alleged Iranian plot to assassinate President Trump as U.S. attacks continue.
3: President Trump, in spite of this, in spite of two previous attempts on his life, is showing strength, not fear. And, you know, by saying, you know, we are going to bomb you into oblivion, I think that sets the tone very correctly.
2: U.S. Ambassador to NATO Mark Whitaker on Fox. Main Democratic U.S. Senate candidate Graham Platner stepping aside after a campaign plagued with scandal. Reaction from the GOP.
4: The replacement may end up not having a Nazi tattoo, and he may not abuse women, but he's still going to share the socialist agenda that Graham Platner and these radicals in places like New York City and Denver do as well.
2: On Fox, Arkansas, GOP Senator Tom Cotton, Platner denying the allegations. 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

0: feeling for this time of year. Lows in the 50s, even a few 40s in those colder pockets. We'll continue that sunshine on Sunday. Mostly sunny skies, highs getting into the low to mid 80s with lows back into the 50s. From the Channel 3 Weather Center, I'm First Alert meteorologist Dave Bush.
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2: Watching the coverage of the tall ships on Boston television. It's been a while since I watched Boston television, and not that I'm anybody's spring chicken, but some of these reporters have gotten a little long in the tooth. You know what I'm saying? It's a young person's game, friends. Yikes. This woman's name is Dusty Rhodes. Now, there's a house name for you. We were talking about house names last week. It's an expression that is long forgotten in the radio broadcasting biz. But this woman's name, she runs, I know the company that she runs, and I probably met her. She runs a meeting, I think it's a meeting management company. And her name is Dusty Rhodes. I love it. Right next to Charles River in the news. 888-414-0303. And you can text me at 802-276-0080. And Betty says you should have doubled down. My girl, Betty. My father warned me about women like you, but unfortunately I was never able to meet any. She says, play wide open, Betty. Oh, man. 518 says, going out on the lake today. Big race day in Plattsburgh. Yes, it's the Plattsburgh Mayor's Cup. Actually, the regatta was already went off this morning, but yeah, there's a whole bunch of sailing on that side of the lake today, and we're going to talk about sailing. I talk a lot about sailing on my show in Newport, Rhode Island. Ted from the Puppy says, double down on every loss, actually a mathematically sound strategy. As long as you're playing with somebody else's money, absolutely. I'm as wide open as the next person if I'm playing with someone else's money. My own money? No, thanks. 888-414-0303, and you can text me at 802-276-0080. Here's Tom on the Bruce Newberry Show. Hello, Tom? Hey, Tom, are you there? Well, find him, Craig. Let's send Craig out on the case and see if we can locate Tom. All right, 888-414-0303. Let me get to the trivia here this afternoon, and maybe we'll have time for another hand of blackjack before the next break. Tom, are you there?
3: I am.
2: That's all right. We'll try to find him. He's out on the boat somewhere. Ted says, gambling is like boating. It's best when it's someone else's money. Absolutely. Nothing like being on somebody else's boat. All right. So let me ask the hot dog question. I've been asking this all week, and I asked it of the morning drive crew yesterday, and asked it on Food Dude Radio, and I'll ask you. What makes a hot dog, enjoying a hot dog, eating a hot dog in New England, unique compared to having a hot dog anywhere else? What makes a hot dog in New England unique compared to having a hot dog anywhere else? I mean, think about it. Is it the style of dog? Is it what you put on the dog? Is it the location of where you're eating? Is it the preparation? Is it the method of cooking? Is it the toppings or something else? All right. 888-414-0303. This one's for the Red Hawks at CVU. The surface on the floor of the Astrodome in Houston coined what phrase? The surface on the floor of the Astrodome, it's actually, I think we'll have it on Today in Histoire, because it was just introduced this week in history. The surface on the floor of the Astrodome in Houston coined what phrase? Whose ear did Mike Tyson bite in the ring? Here's our wicked big word. What word means a revival, comeback, or rising

0: something that had previously declined, disappeared, or had been forgotten. I'll repeat that. What is a revival, comeback, or rising again of something that had previously declined, disappeared, or been forgotten? All right. Could the word be Tom? I don't know, but Tom's back or here for the first time. Hello, Tom.
1: Hi, Bruce. No, I've talked to you a few times here, but I don't know if you caught a news story a couple weeks ago where the makers of Spam are now going to start making Spam hot dogs.
0: I hadn't read that. That's news.
1: It was a news story, and I'm saying, who doesn't have a can of Spam in their cupboard, you know? and I'm looking forward to trying them.
0: I'll try a Spam hot dog.
1: Yeah,
0: you bet.
1: I guess they're trying to broaden their scope or their sales or whatever, but yeah, they're going to start making hot dogs.
0: Well, I'll tell you, you know, there is something to a grilled Spam, either a slice of Spam or what have you. In fact, it leads to the whole fried bologna thing. And apparently, I was not up on this, but my chef friend, Jamie Gwynn from Los Angeles, did a TV segment the other day, and it was actually for the 4th of July, and she actually, on the grill, took an entire bologna, right? Like the bologna that's not sliced, and she scored it and grilled it. You could do that with a whole Spam. Think about that for a minute. So we're right in style here with our commercial grade meat product. How about that? Spam hot dogs. Tom, I'm glad to hear from you. Thanks very, very much indeed for the call. 888-414-0303. What is the RCA dog's name? Not the hot dog, the RCA dog. What is the RCA dog's name? You'll hear about him in history, you know, in a little bit. And what did the RCA dog hear coming out of the Victrola that became the RCA Victor trademark? What's the RCA dog's name? And what did the RCA dog hear coming out of the Victrola that became the RCA Victor trademark? You may have to go to an antique shop for this. That could be something that is a collector's item. All right. First few trivia questions today. Hey, how are you celebrating Christmas in July? It is Christmas in July, you know. And we are less than 6 months away. We're better than halfway there. And there's always something to celebrate, but right now it's Christmas in July at the Country Christmas Loft in Shelburne. I mean, nobody loves the magic of the holidays more than the crew at the Country Christmas Loft. And you don't have to wait until December. So come wander through the 14 themed rooms, take a stroll around the 2,000 square foot indoor walking village, and look at the villages. If you've got a village, a collection, whether it's the 56 or the nickel or what have you, and you're looking for that extra piece or that missing piece, you're likely to find it at the Country Christmas Loft. Or maybe a counting down the day Santa, right? We always count down the days, and there are 161 days until Christmas right now. Country Christmas Loft, 3155 Shelburne Road in Shelburne, right on Route 7. It's cool. Nobody knows how to chill like the claws at the Country Christmas Loft. All right, 888-414-0303. Here's John on the Bruce Newberry Show. Hi, John.
2: Good morning. Good afternoon, I'm sorry.
0: Not at all. How are you?
2: I'm doing good. The RCA, the dog, listening, I think he's listening to his owner's voice.
0: Yes, close enough. The trademark is his master's voice.
2: I was going to say that, but that was an older word. Today they use owner, but that's okay.
0: They haven't used the trademark in quite some time, so it's still, if you look at the trademark, it's his master's voice. And do you remember his name?
2: The dog's name?

0: No, I can't. I don't think it was Spot, though.
1: It was not Spot. But he definitely heard coming out of the Victrola, and it's actually described as a gramophone.
0: Oh, yeah.
1: And he heard his master's voice, and that was the trademark.
0: Wow.
1: And that was actually trademarked on this day or around this day in history. So that's why we bring it up. Where are you today on this beautiful day, John?
0: I live up in St. Albans City, Vermont.
1: Nice.
0: Yeah? Nice weather today. It's nice out.
1: It doesn't get any nicer, I'll tell you what. Well, if you're thinking of heading out, head on over to the rest stop there in the island.
0: Oh, neat. Cool. And I was going to ask you about, you're talking about hot dogs. A&W is their only A&W place is only, there's only one in Vermont in Middlebury, or are there others?
1: Yeah, that is the last A&W. The only remaining A&W in the state of Vermont is in Middlebury.
0: Wow, because I get television from Canada. I have a digital antenna.
1: Uh-huh.
0: And Canada shows commercials for A&W, but they have sit-down restaurants like a Burger King or a McDonald's.
1: Oh, yeah.
0: And they have the frosty mug of root beer, but not just hot dogs. They have hamburgers and all kinds of stuff. So A&W, I assume, was founded in the United States. I think you had it on the program once, right?
1: It was, yes. It was founded in 1919 by two guys whose initials were A&W.
0: And do you know what state it started in, or is there any history on that?
1: That's a good one. Yes, there is. And it was in the Midwest.
0: Oh, out there.
1: It was in the Midwest. I want to say Ohio, but I don't think that's right. Without looking it up, I know. I remember the year. I know the year 1919, and Craig just says it's California, so I would have gotten that one wrong. See that?
0: Wow!
1: If we had bet, you would have won.
0: The one in Middlebury, is that a sit down restaurant? I've never been, or is it just?
1: This is the retro drive in. You eat in your car. The car hop comes out. And takes the order and puts the tray right on your window, and you eat right there in your car.
0: Wow. And is the root beer real root beer soda?
1: Make it right there. They do make it in-house right there at that A&W in Middlebury. Now, those ones that you're seeing on TV in Canada, and there are A&Ws elsewhere in the country, they're modern, and a lot of times they will share space with a KFC or maybe even a Pizza Hut or something like that. And they are not making root beer there, and you're absolutely right. They are kind of like a what's called a fast casual, so it's kind of like a fast food place, but this is not that. The menu is very similar that those places in Canada and the modern A&Ws in the rest of the country share the same menu. In fact, it's kind of a back and forth between the A&W corporate and the proprietors of these retro A&Ws like Anthony. There are a few retro ones in the country. There's one in Rhode Island, as a matter of fact, and there's one, I think the next closest one is in Pennsylvania, and they kind of go back and forth wanting to have some latitude on the menu and wanting to keep things traditional. The corporate A&W menu has a lot of kind of new type things, fried chicken sandwiches and things like that, and those are starting to get introduced at our A&W in Middlebury. And so you can go and, you know, because not everybody likes a double burger, a Papa burger, or a dog, or what have you. And not everybody likes root beer, so they have a new lemon drink, a new kind of a lemon spritz drink that they have at the A&W that's really making a lot of friends at a lot of places across the country.
0: Do they do milkshakes at the one in Middlebury, or no?
1: That's a good question. That's a good question. I think so, but I'm not 100% sure.
0: Yeah, the last A&W I saw in Connecticut was at the Meriden Mall in Meriden, Connecticut, in the food court.
1: Oh,
0: That was in 2003 or 4. A couple of years later, I stopped in there, and it wasn't in the food court anymore. That's too bad. I thought, well, a lot of the malls even then were starting to go downhill because of Amazon. People would just buy online.
1: Well, that's it.
0: It affected the malls.
1: Yeah, they're

0: The malls are few and far between. You're absolutely right. And yay, the last A&W, some of them were in food courts and malls, and you're right about that. But yes, so we are giving away, John, a prize pack to our A&W in Middlebury. And if we draw your name on the weekend of the 8th, I said the 15th, we're actually going to draw on the 8th. No, I'm sorry, we're going to draw on the 15th. The contest ends on the 8th. Okay. And we're going to draw on the 15th of August, and we're giving away a set of A&W mugs and a designer A&W retro Middlebury t-shirt and a gift card. So if we draw your name, you'll win all of that stuff, and you'll go down to the A&W and pick it up.
1: I was going
0: to have a chance to try it.
1: A&W mugs, did they ever sell those, or they from the they did?
0: They did at one time. I mean, not everyone did, but I think the one in Middlebury did way back. They also had, some different, they tried to do the merch thing once upon a time, and they had a plush, a little stuffed animal, the A&W Root Bear, and I actually bought one. And you could buy the swag, you could buy the hats, and you could buy the t-shirts and things like that, and you could buy the mugs.
1: Yeah, well, I was in a, I'll make it real quick because I know you're busy. I was at a thrift store in Brattleboro in 2015. It was actually a store for hospice. All the funds go toward nurses and medical stuff. But there was an A&W mug on the shelf made out of glass, printed on it, and I bought it for $1. A friend of mine and his wife, they collect stuff like that, and they bugged me for it, and I said, here, you can have it free. I paid $1. But it was solid glass, heavy, old school. And so now I hope they still have it.
0: They still have those. In fact, we're giving away brand new mugs just like that. They still make them according to the same design. Yeah, heavyweight glass. You could drive nails with those things.
1: Wow. And I was going to ask you, I don't know if it was on your show, there's a special hot dog place in, I think it's Woonsocket, Rhode Island. Years ago, I saw it on the Phantom Gourmet Diner. The guy wears this long plastic glove up up his whole arm, and he loads the buns on there and puts on hot dogs.
0: that's a whole food group unto itself, John. Let me tell that story in a minute, all right? The Rhode Island hot dog, that's not the answer to our trivia question, but that takes us in another direction for Hot Dog Day, and I'm delighted to talk about it. Give me a minute, and so I don't get too far behind, but I'm glad to hear from you. I hope you left some information with Craig so that we can put you in the draw for the A&W prize pack, and I'm glad to talk to you. Thanks very, very much indeed. The Bruce Newberry Show from News Talk WVMT.
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6: Judy texts in, love the A&W, get a root beer float. Well, yeah, that's the whole thing. There are so many creative drinks, and there's a new one. There's a lemonade cream freeze. That is it a shake? Is it a float? What? It's amazing and it's delicious and it's making a lot of friends. But is it a shake? That's the big question. And yeah. All right. So I'm gonna have to just take you through the experience. We're planning another broadcast from the Chrome Cube at the A&W in Middlebury later on in the summer. I think we've got to wait till we get through field days. So it'll be the other side of August. But what we do is we set up in the patented, one-of-a-kind Chrome Cube and broadcast live from the A&W, from the lot right there. But it doesn't really give you the experience. So what I'm going to have to do is I'm going to have to just drive up and have the tape rolling, and maybe we'll even video it and go through the whole procedure, because it's a lot of fun. But when you try to explain it to somebody that doesn't know, I mean, I guess you're a certain age thing, right? You grew up with it or you didn't. And I know that I've talked to so many people at the A&W over the years who have brought their kids there for the first time, and you know, they sit there and they're like, well, are we going to go in? What are we doing? No, we're going to eat right here. Well, what do you mean? And the car hop comes over. So what's a car hop? It's like a server, a waitress, a waiter, and takes your order. And the menu is written on the building. And you order, and she goes and brings your food back on a tray. And the tray sits on the window, and you eat in the car. Not while the car's moving. You sit there and you have your meal and it's enjoyable and you're watching everybody else and it's a lot of fun. But it's a little difficult to get your head around, I realize now, generationally, right? All right, time for another hand of blackjack. All right, here we go. 888-414-0303. Let's see. I have an 8 and a 2, and the dealer is showing a 2. All right, so we've got a hit on a 10. So we hit, and I get another 8. So that's 8 and 8 is 16, and 2 is 18. Oh, I hate this. All right, 18. I'm staying, right? I'm standing. Let's see. The dealer shows a 7, takes a 2 and a queen. Ooh, dealer wins. So see that? How about that? Do you hit on 16? Right? I wasn't going to hit on 18, but that's just me. All right. I got my green eye shade on. I am dealing here on the Bruce Newberry Show. All right. We're going to go visit the suitcase company.

0: and talk with those crazy theater folks and more trivia. And we're gonna play a little bit of a name game. You remember the name game? Shirley, Bo Burley. We're not going to play that. But it seems as though your name evokes a certain emotional response. Yeah, it's a, you're kind of getting judged on your name here in this age of we're not supposed to judge anybody. Well, of course we judge everybody, right? Why can't you just be like me and you'll be perfect? Well, here's the deal. 1 in 5 Americans say they judge someone based on that someone's first name. And who's the most likely to judge? Generation Z, the 20-somethings, who don't have any opinion about anything. Well, they won't say anything out loud. They'll post, or they'll chat, or they'll go online, or what have you, right? We'll talk about your name and see if you're getting judged and you don't even know about it. All right. Hey, lots going on at Shelburne Museum today. We again congratulate our winner, Henry, who's going to get a 4-pack of tickets to visit Shelburne Museum anytime this season. And today is just an amazing day to go and visit Shelburne Museum because there are so many things going on and wonderful exhibits. Some are continuing, some are starting. There's a curator tour, a couple of them as a matter of fact, a lecture going on, and of course just the beauty and the history that is Shelburne Museum. And if you want to find out more, just visit shelburnemuseum.org. In this summer of are we taking a trip or are we not, hey, why not do what a whole bunch of people from all around the world do every summer and come visit Shelburne Museum in Shelburne, Vermont? It's the Bruce Newberry Show on a beautiful Saturday afternoon, summertime in Vermont. This is it, man. State of the art.
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3: From ABC News, I'm Chuck Siebertson. A memorial service has wrapped up for the Mexican citizen fatally shot by immigration officers in Houston this week. ICE claims he rammed an officer's vehicle during an attempted arrest and was shot in self-defense, but a lawyer for two witnesses is disputing the account. Ronald Saldago said his father never wanted this much attention.
4: He was a very shy individual who never wanted to cause any harm. He just wanted to get in his van, go to work, and come back to eat a nice meal.
3: Congresswoman Sylvia Garcia, whose district includes parts of Houston.
5: We will continue to fight for a complete, independent, top-to-bottom investigation to find out exactly what happened.
3: He's strongly considering running for president based on being detained by Israeli settlers this week in the West Bank, says Congressman Ro Khanna, California Democrat.
6: I saw the arrogance in the eyes of those settlers, 21 and 22-year-olds with guns, laughing that they had detained us. The arrogance of those young IDF soldiers that my tax dollars are funding, having no respect for the fact that they were detaining Americans.
3: Khanna says if you're unwilling to speak up against the genocide in Gaza, the apartheid in the West Bank, then you are morally compromised. Pentagon's latest release of UFO files includes dozens of images, documents, and videos, but with no explanation, says ABC's Olivia Rubin in Washington.
7: In another instance, a service member reporting an object he said, quote, had flight characteristics unlike anything I'd seen in my 28 years of service. And while the videos definitely appear strange, there's no information here on what those objects actually are, and certainly no proof of alien life contained in these documents. The Pentagon says more files are coming.
3: ABC's Olivia Rubin, you're listening to ABC News.
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1: What a nice start to the weekend. Mostly sunny skies today. Temperatures in the upper 70s and low 80s with comfortable humidity. Mainly clear for tonight. And relatively good radiational cooling for this time of year. Lows in the 50s, even a few 40s in those colder pockets. We'll continue that sunshine on Sunday. Mostly sunny skies. Highs getting into the low to mid 80s with lows back into the 50s. From the Channel 3 Weather Center, I'm First Alert Meteorologist Dave Bush.
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Oh, I forgot about the hot dog story from Rhode Island. Let me get to that on the Bruce Newberry Show, 888-414-0303. Or you can text me at 802-276-0080-802. Is the word Renaissance? No, it is not. Our wicked big word of the day. Let's see. Texts are piling up here. Mary says his master's voice. Yes. Bruce, being from Toledo, I can treat myself to a very unique hot dog at Tony Paco's, which was made famous in MASH. Yes. It's an excellent version of the chili dog made with Hungarian sausage. I don't think I knew that. The dog's name is Nipper. And that's Randall. Yes, I heard it on another radio show the other day. Could be. I didn't invent it. But yes, the RCA dog's name is, or was, Nipper. Well, kind of still is. All right, about the dog. Now, it's National Hot Dog Day next Wednesday, and we're going to talk with this. We're going to talk with Ralphie Caparazzo, who has created this amazing hot dog known as the Snapperazzo. And if you go to the rest stop up in the islands, those are the only kinds of hot dogs that Seth serves up there. It's an amazing all-beef dog with a natural casing, has an amazing snap, and it's made of quality meat. And a bunch of chefs like Michael Simon say that this hot dog is all that. And it is not available at a whole bunch of places, as we will hear from Ralphie. So it's National Hot Dog Day next Wednesday. So we were talking about hot dogs, and John said, what is the deal with this hot dog in Rhode Island? It's known as a New York System hot dog or a wiener. They're just called hot wieners. And the old school people would say, hey, let's go for wieners. And the style of preparation is somewhat of a show. Not every place does this, but what they would do, first of all, the dogs are small. What they would do is they would take a regular hot dog and cut the ends off and use a little bit of a smaller bun. And the grill man would actually stack the dogs on his forearm, half a dozen at a time. And the technique is really something to behold, because the experienced New York System grill man could lay out half a dozen wiener buns on his arm, put the dog in the bun, dress them with, are you ready? Yellow mustard, chopped onions, celery salt, and a type of a chili sauce. It's kind of like, it's a relative of the Michigan dog, but the Michigan topping is much meatier, much thicker. This is a very thin, it's spiced, but it's not spicy. I mean, it can be, but it usually isn't. It's more, the origin is Greek. And so it has that kind of a flavor profile. You know, there's anise in there and

There is salt and there is a little onion and a little garlic and things, but it's spiced, but not spicy. And it's a thin, thin sauce. I'm the idea of a chili dog, but there's no beans. And that's how you eat it. And you order two or three or four or six. And if you want them prepared that way, it's called all the way. That's the tradition. Why New York system? These did not come from New York. It was invented in Providence, Rhode Island, in a neighborhood in Providence known as Olneyville, which was a kind of a subset of the downtown of Providence. It kind of fell into disrepair in later years. It's kind of coming back. But Olneyville was the home of the first of these wiener shops, and the story goes that the man found a sign that said New York system and got the sign cheap and said, I'll just hang it in the window and I'll call myself the New York system. Well, what is it? Well, it's this hot dog with the mustard and the thing and the thing. And then somebody else said, oh, I want to open up a New York system. So they got themselves a sign and off they went. There's a few of them. There's the Olneyville New York system in Providence. There's one called Wienorama in Cranston, Rhode Island. And there are a few others in places like Woonsocket, what I think John was trying to say, and I think there's one in North Providence and places like that. So the Rhode Island hot wiener, it's akin to the Chicago dog. It's akin to the Coney Island dog. It's a little bit like a Michigan, but it is unique. So that was the Rhode Island so-called New York system. And yes, Guy Fieri put those on his show. I think he went to the one in Olneyville. There was another one that is in Providence, or was in Providence, nearer to the State House in Providence. So there you are, the New York system hot dog from Providence, Rhode Island. Is there a Providence-style hot dog in New York City? I don't know. 888-414-0303, and you can text me at 802-276-0080. About your name, you're being judged on your name in this age that we're not supposed to judge anything and anybody, right? But yet, of course, because everything is kind of satire these days. One in five Americans say they judge someone based on their first name. Now, you know one of the first names that I'm going to tell you. It's a woman's name. And it drew the most negative reactions in a survey by Talker Research, whatever the hell that is. No doubt for its use as a moniker for a stereotypical type of belligerent woman. Oh, what'd you think I was going to say? But there's a man. There's a man's version of the, you know. Do you know what the man version is? What's the man's name? That one in five Americans say they judge someone based on their name. Two names that people are most judgmental about. One is, you know. I just got a text from Karen. One word, really? So that's the female name. What's the male name? The male version, if you will. And Generation Z is the most likely to judge someone based on their name. Wow. How about that? All right, so what's your name, or what name do you think is the male name that people are judging? Boy, he's a real, right? 888-414-0303. Ty from Ty says, is it male Karen? No, it's not. I've heard that, though. Why, he's a real male Karen. Yeah, no, that's not it. There's actually a, which I had not heard before I read this story, but there is a man's name, and it's used to describe what's, it says here, a super confident male. But I think it's more of a male Karen, you know what I'm talking about. 888-414-0303. I don't know if I'm going to hear

from very many members of Generation Z on this program. 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
5: We are live on a Saturday afternoon. There were some people who advise people in the broadcasting business talking about how to distinguish a live broadcast, because sometimes a broadcast is not live in the moment. You know, it might have been done a little earlier in the day or something like that. So the advice was, and the counsel was, that on the radio, if it's a live show, you should give the time, which we used to do. And now it's just superfluous because you have 99 things that tell you the time. You don't need the radio to tell you the time. Right? All right, it's 1:20. By the time you're hearing this, it's 1:21. See what I mean? And we're live. It's just that it goes through a little bit of processing and digitizing and things. So if you're listening on FM or AM, it's about 21 minutes and 20 seconds past the hour of one. If you're listening on the stream, when I just said what time it was, your phone and your device will tell you it's about a minute later, because that's how long it takes for the stream to get around. So it's complicated. It's like everything else. Cynthia says, is it Todd? Todd. Boy, he's a real Todd. I don't think so. It's not the name that I'm looking at here from this research. Another Karen says, she says, I'm changing my name. Don't go changing, Karen. She says, is the guy's name Tony like Tony Soprano? Interesting. No, that's not it either, by the way. Oh, I see. All right. So this this text just came in. 802 says, FYI, and that's all it said. I'm like, okay. Does FYI mean something other than what I think it is? And then the rest of the text just came in. There is an A&W root beer in Wilmington, New York, near Whiteface Mountain. I appreciate that. Is it a retro one, though? I don't believe there was one down by Lake George, wasn't there? Or was that the... was that the last Howard Johnson's? I think the A&W near Whiteface is modern, the kind that John was talking about that he sees advertised on the Canadian TV channels. Anyway, 888-414-0303. You can text me at 802-276-0080. Love to talk about theater in Vermont in the summertime. It just seems to really go together, like about everything else does with summer in Vermont. And I'm so delighted to talk about a theater company that I just got introduced to, and you're going to love to meet them. They're the Vermont Suitcase Company. And on the line with me are Shannon Ward and Doran Hamm. Guys, nice to have you with us.
6: Oh, it's wonderful to be here. Thank you so much for having us.
7: Yeah, thanks.
5: Good to talk to you. The Vermont Suitcase Company, bringing theater and fun to all kinds of audiences. I love your name. Where does the name come from?
6: Well, we tour around the state in a bunch of old battered suitcases, kind of like an old touring Shakespearean company, sort of patched and tattered curtains, patched and tattered suitcases. It's kind of very much our sort of shoestring image is that we're theater's a

0: party and everyone should be invited, and all of our shows are pay what you can. So it's just making it very accessible, but also just feeling very much like an old timey touring company.
1: You're nice. Very inspired by like vaudeville, touring kind of street theater, Commedia dell'arte, like all the Italian comedy street theater kind of vibe.
2: Wandering minstrels.
1: Yeah.
2: I love it. Hey, that's...
0: And we're probably even thinking back to the time of like bards and
1: sure.
0: Like even, you know, hundreds of years ago in Europe.
1: It's kind of like we can set up anywhere and hope, you know, we've sometimes done shows in parks where people didn't even realize we were doing a show and have stumbled across us and sat down and watched us, you know. And at like the rest stop, you know, is a place where people might just be coming to eat and not realize that there's a show happening and then get to see a show.
2: That's great. Yes, you're going to be at the rest stop, which is becoming one of our favorite places here in the Champlain Islands. And that's on Friday, July 17th. But you're all over the state and you're everywhere. You're not only at places where there is food or parks, but you're in town halls. You just played the Wardsboro Town Hall. And Wardsboro is a great place.
1: Yeah, we do a lot of town halls and granges, and it's been cool to see, you know, the similarities and differences between them and all throughout the state. We also do some traditional theaters at a very, you know, traditional style theater in Putney, Vermont, Next Stage.
2: Oh, sure.
0: But then
1: to be at a pizza place.
0: Yeah, we're up in Glover at one of our favorite pizza joints, Parker Pie. We have a 2 p.m. and 6 p.m. Up there. Our shows are like just over an hour long, and they're all pay what you can. We really try to do sort of theater for everyone. We love doing theater for people that are theater people, and we love doing theater for people that they're like, oh, I don't really do theater. Well, we're kind of a bit of a unique company in that sense. And we're also part human, part puppet.
1: Yeah.
2: Excellent. What kinds of shows do you do?
1: So, like I said, we're very inspired by Commedia dell'arte, which is an old Italian style of comedy that has kind of stock characters that, and it was often about class. So it'd be like the servants outwitting the rich folks.
2: Sure.
1: And, you know, those kinds of classic stories. And we're inspired by that, and we write our own. So this year's play was written by Johnny Flood, who's one of the founding members of the company, and it's loosely based on a silent film from 1925 called My Lady of Whims, but it's very, very, you know, new and different, but inspired by.
2: So inspired by silent movies in the sense of there's, you know, there's action, there's and people getting tied to railroad tracks and that kind of silent film, or
1: our plays are always very melodramatic. They're very silly, they're very over the top, they're very presentational. There's action. We also are always, like Dory was saying, very kind of shoestring and scrappy in our aesthetic. So there's like props made out of cardboard. We just have like some curtains set up that we're all behind the whole time. Sometimes you can see us kind of, you know, doing our thing backstage. You know, we don't try to hide that. We're very, you know, not precious about it.
2: But yeah, you're not improvisational, also, though.
0: No. It's a fully scripted, and we rehearse it in about 7 days.
1: Yeah.
0: We are a collection. We're all actors and artists from the state of Vermont, but some of the crew are now in New York for making their livelihood as professional actors. And they get a chance to come back to Vermont and act in their home state or direct or write in their home state. And so it very much is sort of a collaboration in that.
2: Nice. Vermont Suitcase Company, founded by theater folks, theater kids who wanted to put on a show in the barn and grew up in Vermont and wanted opportunities to perform here. I hear you. You know, there's nothing like performing in Vermont. It's a special place for so many different reasons. It's great. How many are you in the company?
1: In the show this year, we have 6 actors, and then we also have a director and our designer. But in the company as a whole,
0: we have kind of like a sort of a governing body of like 8

0: 8 to 10.
1: Yeah.
0: And then usually in our kind of pool of actors, we've, you know, 20, 25 different actors we've rotated around and through. All are actually coming from either the New England Youth Theater in Brattleboro, Vermont, or Get Thee to the Funnery Shakespeare Camp, which is up in Craftsbury. There's actually two other Get Thee to the Funneries.
2: That's excellent.
0: So there's these two clowns, Stephen Stearns and Peter Gould, who have toured the state of Vermont for years and years and years. And we are all sort of the next generation of students trained by these guys.
2: And you say clowns, and that's a loving term. It's not like, there's these couple of clowns up there.
0: No, they were actually touring sort of stage clowns. Really think of Charlie Chaplin, Buster Keaton.
2: Wonderful. And more with the Vermont Suitcase Company in the next hour. The A&W Family Restaurant in Wilmington, New York, has been open since 1965. And it is a retro-type drive-up restaurant. There is indoor seating, however. So it's not quite the retro scene that we have in Middlebury. And it's in the state of New York. So there's that. But we love our people in the North Country. All right. So there you go. We're giving away a prize pack to our A&W in Vermont in Middlebury. And you qualify for that by playing trivia, answering our questions. I will reset that for you in just mere minutes on the Bruce Newberry Show.
3: Bruce Newberry.
4: I'm Kim Puso. Water rescues across Missouri after epic flash flooding. More states are at risk this weekend.
5: There's been so much rain across this area. Any additional rainfall will cause flooding. And it's a large area that we're worried about. Major cities like Indianapolis, Louisville, down towards Nashville, maybe even towards Atlanta. All spots where you can see some really heavy rainfall.
4: 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Locked and loaded, President Trump targeting Iran on social media.
6: President Trump takes to Truth Social to threaten Iran after there were open calls for his death at the funeral of Supreme Leader Ayatollah Ali Khamenei.
4: That's Fox's Gary Baumgarten. According to Reuters, Iran's supreme leader said in writing today, revenge for his father's death must certainly take place. 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
15: What a nice start to the weekend. Mostly sunny skies today. Temperatures in the upper 70s and low 80s with comfortable humidity. Mainly clear for tonight. And relatively good radiational cooling for this time of year. Lows in the 50s, even a few 40s in those colder pockets. We'll continue that sunshine on Sunday. Mostly sunny skies. Highs getting into the low to mid 80s with lows back into the 50s. From the Channel 3 Weather Center, I'm First Alert Meteorologist Dave Bush.
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2: Karen texts in, "Hey now, don't judge." I'm not the judge here, Karen. talking about Generation Z, who is judging people by their names. Well, starting with, you know, Karen. Now, Generation Z didn't start Karen. And there's a male version of Karen. Do you know what that is? Had a couple of guesses so far, but not it. Karen drew the most negative reactions in a survey. 1 in 5 Americans say they will judge someone because of their first name. Well, I told you the story. There was a ballet teammate and friend of my daughter's when they were both little. And this little girl's name was Katrina. And someone actually said, are you named after the hurricane? Now, I mean, there used to be, if you go back far enough, if you go back far enough and your name is either Carol or Diane, I forget which, but one of them was a pretty serious hurricane. I mean, it wasn't devastating like Katrina, but somebody would say, you know, oh, Carol, here she comes, Hurricane Carol. But there's a certain meanness, isn't there, when we use that name these days? Oh, you're a real, right? Well, there's a male version of Karen. Do you know what it is? 888-414-0303. Mark says, no indoor seating at the A&W in Middlebury, but there are picnic tables. Yes, excellent point. So I guess there is technically seating. And in fact, if you sit at the picnic table, the car hop will come to you and serve you at the picnic table. So there is that. 518 says, hot dog, is it Goulden's mustard? Interesting guess, but no. What makes a hot dog in New England unique among any place else in the world? It's not even that whole preparation and mumbo jumbo that they do in Rhode Island. And it is not Goulden's mustard. It's something else. Because they have Goulden's mustard everywhere. And they have a version of the New York, Rhode Island hot dog elsewhere as well. Beck says, is the A&W in Greenville, Rhode Island still open? Yes, it is. And that's one of the real retro places as well. No indoor seating. At least it didn't. You know what? I have to check on that because I don't believe that there is indoor seating at that one. I haven't been in that one for a while. All right, 888-414-0303. We were playing for a prize pack at the A&W in Middlebury with a t-shirt and some root beer mugs and a gift card. And we'll make that draw on August 15th, and we'll see if we can't be on location there so you can go check it out. All right, let's reset the trivia for you. The hot dog question is there. What makes a hot dog in New England unique compared to a hot dog anywhere else on the planet? How about this one? Connect Norman Rockwell and Steven Spielberg. Norman Rockwell and Steven Spielberg. We're going to talk about the tall ships and the parade of sail down in Boston, which is spectacular going on as we speak. And some of these tall ships are what are called square rigs or square riggers, a square rigged ship. What part of a square rigged ship is square? And here's our audio daily double. It's kind of a name that riff. Listen closely.
1: Oh, baby.

What TV show comes to mind when you hear that? And whose birthday? When you hear that, what TV show comes to mind and whose birthday comes to mind? 888-414-0303, or you can text me at 802-276-0080. The surface on the floor of the Astrodome in Houston, Texas, coined what phrase? They're putting down turf at CVU.

0: What prompted that? All right, whose ear did boxer Mike Tyson bite in the ring? Our wicked big word. What's the wicked big word that means a revival, comeback, or rising again of something that had previously declined, disappeared, or had been forgotten? Wicked big word. Revival, comeback, or rising again of something that had previously declined, disappeared, or had been forgotten. What part of a square-rigged ship is square? Connect Norman Rockwell and Steven Spielberg. And what makes a hot dog in New England unique compared to a hot dog anywhere else? 888-414-0303, or you can text me at 802-276-0080. And at Shelburne Museum today, you can see from 4 to 5 this afternoon an artist lecture by Carl Dalvia on his monumental sculptures. Now, you're walking around at Shelburne Museum, and all of a sudden you see this sculpture, and it's kind of teal-colored, and it's sort of a modern shape. It's very unusual. Is it the letter S? Is it a giant chair? Is it a... what is it? Especially against those historic houses and dwellings and buildings that are on the grounds and the campus at Shelburne Museum. We'll find out about it. It's going to be in the Pizzagalli Center at Shelburne Museum. All right, 888-414-0303. I'm sorry, Craig, it's been 2 seconds since you told me. It's David on the Bruce Newberry Show. Hi, David.
1: Hey, Bruce, it's Cowboy Dave from Oklahoma State.
0: Howdy.
1: Hey, I got the information on Route 66.
0: Yes, sir. I brought it to, you had called before. You used to live in Stillwater?
1: Yes, I lived in Stillwater and Ponca City and Oklahoma City, yeah.
0: And I had talked about you when we talked about Reese. We talked to Reese of the Route 66 Association. He was very impressed. What do you have today?
1: All the research that I've done comes up with Oklahoma as the most drivable miles of the original Route 66. You know, of course, maybe it's been touched up a little bit or recovered with a little asphalt, but it has more miles of the original miles that are drivable than any other state.
0: Yeah. There's one spot, is it in Oklahoma or is it in Arizona, where I guess the thing to do is you actually get out and walk along the original pavement. Does that take place in Oklahoma?
1: Oh, yeah. There are a number of places. I've done it. Yeah, there are a number of places you can get out and walk along the original pavement. But, of course, you got to be careful of traffic.
0: Well, do they drive on it or is it sort of off by itself and distinct and, you know, kind of like a memorial?
1: It's just to the side of the road. Of the original road. You can walk on it. Huh. Just don't get out there on the line.
0: But people are still driving on it.
1: Yes. Oh, yeah.
0: Has it been fixed up? Has it been improved? Or is it still the old asphalt?
1: Oh, yeah, over the years, yeah. They don't let it deteriorate. The operative word is drivable.
0: Yeah.
1: Okay, so they have more drivable miles of Route 66 in Oklahoma than any other state.
0: There you go. I think all of these states that in all of the states through which Route 66 or the old Route 66 passes have some kind of a distinct claim that they make, whether it's, you know, the most unusual attractions, or like you say, the most drivable miles, or the original pavement, or the oldest sign, or something like that. I think all of the states try to elbow them for the turf of having something unique, don't they?
1: I would guess. I'm not that much of an expert, although there are a couple of Route 66

0: museums along Route 66 in Oklahoma, and there are a number of attractions. Of course, the Blue Whale,
1: right,
0: for one, and some of the old filling stations, gas stations.
1: Yeah.
0: But they're not selling gas anymore. They've been...
1: No, they're just kind of stores and things. Do they have... The whale's tail, is that like the ones that are in Vermont with the whales, the two whale's tails together?
0: No. No, it's one big blue whale.
1: One big blue whale.
0: Yeah. Yeah, he's splashing around in a big pond.
1: I gotcha.
0: Yeah,
1: how long has it been since you've been back there?
0: It's been about 10 years. I'm going to try and go in September.
1: Oh, yeah. That'd be a good idea for the anniversary. That's excellent.
0: Yeah,
1: well, I appreciate the info, David. Thanks very, very much indeed for the call. Yeah, when we talked to Reese Martin of the Route 66 Association, I had told him of David's story, and he was talking about the unique qualities that Route 66 in Oklahoma have.
2: By bypassing some of these communities, yes, it was very devastating from an economic standpoint, but it also helped preserve some things. And now that we're in this revitalization era, it has quite a bit of historic integrity that wouldn't exist if it was still a major highway.
1: There you go. So it's better that it's kind of curated and brought along. Reese Martin, who was the head of the Oklahoma Route 66 Association. All right. Here on the Bruce Newberry Show, driving those highways with you on a Saturday afternoon from News Talk WVMT.
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3: 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If the officer declines, then start filming and be a good witness. It's time to stop filming and start helping.
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5: Good afternoon, Vermont, North Country, Quebec, Eastern America, and Canada. Have you voted for your state trooper car yet? You heard about this? This happens every year. The American Association of State Troopers does a calendar, a pinup calendar of cruiser cars and other types of equipment that some of these state state trooper associations have. One of them has a jet plane. Looks like an X-15. It's bizarre. So you vote for your state, or, you know, whatever state you think has the sexiest cruiser. And they put the top 13 on the calendar. Well, usually it's Florida, and Michigan is way up there. And Vermont usually doesn't do terribly well. The eastern states, or at least the northeast states, don't seem to do awfully well. I mean, if you consider Ohio a northeast state, then maybe. But this year, New York is actually in the hunt. And in fact, I think New York is still 13th. 1, 2, 3, 4, 5, 6, 7, 8, 9, 10, 11, 12, 13. Yes, New York is 13th. Now, Michigan is leading the league right now with 28,000 votes. And this is the last weekend to vote. The vote ends on Monday. Florida has 27,000. New York has 7,500. Vermont has 1,700. Massachusetts has 1,700. Actually, Vermont has 30 more votes than Massachusetts. Rhode Island has 1,300. Connecticut has 3,500. So if you go look it up on social media, American Association of State Troopers, or you can go to statetroopers.org, and it's a Survey Monkey deal, which means that you can only vote once on a particular device, and then you get blocked out. Once the winning state colonel has been notified, we will officially announce the winner to the public on our website. Voting closes Monday at noon. And some of them are actually quite good. Now, of course, everybody's a cynic, right? You talk about the Karens and all of that. The social media jury is ridiculous. And if you look at some of the comments, I'm here for the comments, they're like, oh, yeah, it's all AI, it's all fake. And the states are very quick to respond and say, no, it's not. We actually had an alligator sitting next to the thing. Florida had one that it did kind of look a little suspect, but there was a next to one of those Florida waterways, right, where the gators live. And there was a gator sitting there on the bank of the little waterway, and there was a state trooper and a state trooper car from Florida. And I'm like, yeah, okay, that's one well-trained alligator. But the Vermont one was, of course, quite good looking. They're in alphabetical order. So if you go to the survey, you have to go almost all the way down. And it's Vermont SUV, a Vermont State Trooper SUV on a dirt road in front of a kind of a clearing in front of a tree line with a fence. And you can see Mount Mansfield.

in the background. And it looks like it was taken in the late spring. Things are just starting to bloom. Leaf out is about done. And, okay. And it's nice. It's Vermont-y. But some of them are really quite striking. The Texas one is in front of the Alamo. And, you know, there are a lot of really striking landmarks. Yeah, the South Carolina Highway Patrol has a jet. It looks like a supersonic jet. Rhode Island's is not bad looking, really. Rhode Island took a classic cruiser, looks like a Crown Victoria or something like that, and lined it up in front of a fairly modern cruiser. I think they buy Fords, and then an SUV, which they all use these days, and then a couple of the state police boats, and plunked them all on Narragansett Bay in front of the Newport Bridge, which is quite striking and looks like the Golden Gate because it's the same kind of a bridge. So that's very, very striking. Quite a few of the states got smart and put their canine officers in the picture. Very good. Are they the leaders? Well, let's see. New Jersey has one of its canine officers sitting, good boy, in between a motorcycle and a state trooper SUV. Now, where is New Jersey in the hunt? They're not in the top 13. They're down in the 20s or maybe 30s with 4,000 votes. So it's not necessarily the way to success, but it looks good. One of the states actually put one of their horses. Yeah, here's Missouri with one of their canines sitting there in between two of the cruisers, and one is his canine cruiser. I say his. Now, let's see if that has any indication. The state of Missouri, not in the top 13. So what do I know, right? Yeah, put your dog in the picture. That'll work. Not necessarily. The state of Mississippi was very cool. They actually had they took pictures of the cruisers, and they took a classic cruiser and a modern cruiser in front of the Department of Public Safety building in, maybe the state capitol, what's the state capitol of Mississippi? All right, instant trivia question, supplemental trivia question. What's the state capitol of Mississippi? M-I-S-S-I-S-S-I-S-S. Anyway, and a lightning bolt is over the building. Right? Yeah, I know. You social media people, it's fake. It's AI. It's fake. Everything's fake. Yeah, you're fake. Here's two horses. The Maryland State Police, which kind of makes sense because they're kind of horsey. And there's two really handsome. They look like Clydesdales. And they're flanking a Maryland State Trooper SUV at the gates to a horse farm. And that's a good-looking picture. And did that work? No. What does it take with you people? New York is number 13. So if you want to at least have one of our neighbors get in this thing, why should Florida have all the fun? It is a picture of the old state house next to the Egg in Albany. And it's a picture of the New York State Trooper Mustang. I assume they have more than one in front of an I Heart New York symbol there. Kind of a sculpture. That's what it was. Words is my business. Anyway, it's very nice looking. Very nice. I would have voted for the horse and the dog, but what do I know? And the league leader right now is the great state of Michigan. And let's see what is getting all of the votes from the great state of Michigan these days in this thing here. Michigan is, no, that's Massachusetts in front of Old Ironsides, which makes sense. Michigan has a cruiser car on the shores of one of the Great Lakes. And there's a state police boat out in the lake and a pier that's jutting out into the lake with one of the iconic lighthouses, not the one with the stripes. Actually, in one of the rooms at the Wayberry Inn is a picture of the iconic lighthouse on one of the Great Lakes that's red and white striped. I can't think of the name of it.

0: But anyway, it's, you know, I mean, it's nice. There's no dogs, no horses, so it wouldn't have gotten my vote. But what do I know? So Michigan is number one. Florida's number two. Another reason I hate Florida. Let's see. Florida has, I think Florida did this, the Space Coast. Yeah, now Georgia had a has a horse in front of one of their Mustangs, and Idaho has a horse in front of one of their Mustangs. Who wouldn't vote for a police horse? Florida has one of the iconic bridges. I think it's the Tampa Bay Bridge, but I'm not sure. And it's sort of pink on the underside. Maybe it's a sunset or something. It's got two towers on the bridge, and it has the Florida, one of the Florida State Trooper Mustangs on the beach. And no alligators, no dogs, no horses, but it's Florida, so it gets everybody's vote. Connecticut had a couple in front of a lighthouse on the Sound. Very nice. And there was one that had snow. It wasn't Vermont. Vermont's picture a couple of years ago was a snowy picture. And maybe it was Alaska or Montana that had a picture of the state trooper car in the snow. And it was very effective. They're not in the top 13 either. So, I mean, I liked it. But maybe it's one of these deals where you like the you like certain ones, but you vote for another one. Now, here's the Louisiana one with the good boy canine sitting there in, looks like in the bayou. And he's right in between two of the Louisiana State Police SUVs. Sitting there like a good boy with his ears up, Black Shepherd. See, I would have voted for just those. But what do I know? So anyway, if you want to go vote, go to statetrooper.org. State Troopers or Troopers? Statetroopers.org. And find the America's Best Looking Cruiser menu, and you can get a look, and you can only vote once, and the voting ends on Monday. So we'll see if New York makes the hunt. And then you buy the calendar, and it helps the charities of the State Troopers Association for families and different causes and things like that. And it ain't some fun. All right, another hour to go. We're going to spend some more time with the Suitcase Company, and we're going to get semi-serious and talk about big, scary trucks in the next hour, plus histoire and all the answers on the Bruce Newberry Show.
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3: From ABC News, I'm Chuck Sievertson. A memorial service has wrapped up for the Mexican citizen fatally shot by immigration officers in Houston this week. ICE claims he rammed an officer's vehicle during an attempted arrest and was shot in self-defense. But a lawyer for two witnesses is disputing the account. At the service, Congressman Al Green, whose district includes parts of Houston.
4: I believe that there is an attempt to cover up what has happened, and we must stand up to prevent a cover-up.
5: Border Czar Tom Homan now reacting to what this means for the officers involved.
6: Let the investigation play out. If the officers acted outside policy or illegally, they shall come.
5: The killing sparking outrage through Houston.
3: ABC's Jacqueline Lee, strongly considering running for president based on being detained by Israeli settlers this week in the West Bank. Congressman Ro Khanna, California Democrat.
7: These hoodlums come in with machine guns, an M4, an American-made machine gun, and they detain us. They block off the road. And then they call the IDF, and the IDF is on their side, not on the side of the Americans.
3: Khanna says if you're unwilling to speak up against the genocide in Gaza, the apartheid in the West Bank, then you are morally compromised. Cleanup underway after rescues in Missouri from rapidly rising floodwaters. ABC News forecaster Samara Theodore.
8: In Iron County, over 200 canoers and staff members rescued at a campsite in Talmsock Mountain State Park. These family members reacting as they waited on loved ones still stranded at the campground.
9: There's five of them camping and in a tent. They tried to stay on top of their car while it was flooding, and they lost the car, the truck, so they had to go to a tree.
8: National Guard helicopters helping to rescue and bring campers to reunification sites.
3: The crew is again draining the reflecting pool at the Lincoln Memorial.

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2: What a nice start to the weekend. Mostly sunny skies today. Temperatures in the upper 70s and low 80s with comfortable humidity. Mainly clear for tonight. And relatively good radiational cooling for this time of year. Lows in the 50s, even a few 40s in those colder pockets. We'll continue that sunshine on Sunday. Mostly sunny skies. Highs getting into the low to mid 80s with lows back into the 50s. From the Channel 3 Weather Center, I'm First Alert Meteorologist Dave Bush.

Jack says, if you're looking for Route 66, check out New Mexico's state trooper picture. All right. Let me get back to the calendar here. There was just a, of course, my social media feed is now populated with all kinds of state trooper pictures. There's a couple of them. Actually, Oklahoma, I just scrolled by Oklahoma, and Oklahoma has a Route 66 scene, David. So there you go, a picture of Bucks 66. And it looks like it used to be a maybe an ice cream place or something with a giant cowboy in front. And a classic Oklahoma Highway Patrol car. Looks like from the 30s. That's awesome. But New Mexico. He said check out New Mexico. New Mexico is in front of a Route 66 sculpture. Very cute. It has a, looks like a junior state trooper. A little kid riding a replica of a state trooper car. That's awesome. I would have loved to have one of those, man. That's great. It's a, you know, a kid's riding state trooper truck, I guess. Now, how did they do? Well, I don't know. I clicked off the voting, so I don't know how they did. But they probably didn't do anything, right? It's just Florida, Florida, Florida, Florida. And I see that Florida is doing a lobbying effort, at least on social media. Again, now my social media is all state troopers all the time now, right? 888-414-0303 on the Bruce Newberry Show. We are not behind a paywall. I was about to talk about something that was in one of the local newspapers that insists on putting its social media behind a paywall, and guess what? You don't get mentioned. We are not behind a paywall on certainly not on the radio, but even our social media is accessible to all. 888-414-0303. We've been talking about the state trooper calendar, and we've been talking about your name, and the fact that you're being judged by your name, right? I mean, again, people are, this generation is taking credit for everything, including name calling. Next thing you know, they'll say, hey, I just invented this rhyme. Sticks and stones will break my bones. 888-414-0303. I do want to mention the Lake Champlain Community Sailing Center. I talk a lot about sailing in my other life and my other show in Newport, Rhode Island, because it is the sailing capital, and there's a sailing hall of fame there and the America's Cup and all that stuff. And there's a lot of one of my colleagues travels around and works a lot of sail racing regattas all over the country. And she right now is in Chicago. There's a huge race on Lake Michigan, a sailing race from Chicago up to Mackinac Island. Tony and I were talking about this last week. Mackinac, but it's called it's pronounced Mackinac. And it's called the Chicago Mack Race, and it's huge.

hundreds and hundreds of boats, and they call it an offshore race. Like, dude, you're in a lake. I mean, yes, it's technically offshore, but, you know. But anyway, there was a story the other day on WCAX. The Lake Champlain Community Sailing Center got a bag of money to do a sailing program, and that's tremendous. The Lake Champlain Community Sailing Center is an organization that is making sailing accessible and trying to reach a lot of particularly kids and get them out on the water, which, you know, you would think, especially if you grew up around here or if you spent summers around here, it's like, well, you know, why wouldn't you be on the water, and how can you not get on the water, and who doesn't love to be on the water, whether you're boating or canoeing or kayaking or swimming? But the fact of the matter is that there are a lot of kids who never learned how to swim, which I can't believe. I mean, it's part of my advanced age, I'm sure, but, you know, I learned how to swim in Lake Dunmore. And you did too, or Lake Champlain, or wherever, right? And anyway, it's a wonderful thing that these community sailing centers are doing. And there's one down in Newport that has really made a tremendous impact. It's called Sail Newport. And it actually goes into the schools and gives free sailing lessons to kids in one of the elementary grades. And swimming goes along with it. So it's very, very cool. Anyway, the Lake Champlain Community Sailing Center received a $500,000 endowment grant from a foundation. And it's going to support their adaptive sailing program. And it's going to give some scholarships and some instructor training. Well, I hope it gets the kids out on the lake and in the water. You know, it's all very nice to blah, blah, blah and say, yes, diversity and all of that. But get the kids on the water. Get them sailing. Get them swimming. Going to go a lot further than blah, blah, blah. But hats off to the Lake Champlain Community Sailing Center. And I'm going to pass along your name to my colleague in Rhode Island who works with a lot of sailing organizations. Big day on the lake. Of course, not only is it a beautiful Saturday afternoon in July, and who wouldn't want to get out on the lake on somebody else's boat or on your own, but of course, across the pond in Plattsburgh was the Mayor's Cup today, and it's a whole day of partying and celebrating and being out on the water, and it's great over on that side of the lake. And the water's starting to warm up pretty nicely, thank you. The water temperature, at least on this side, is 74. And down around Port Henry, it's a little warmer than that. So you might be tempted to dip a toe in, and why wouldn't you? And the lake has actually kind of cooperated some. I know there were some issues with some bacteria and things, but for the most part, the lake has really cleared up, and I hope that where you like to swim is clear and sparkling, and that you're going to dip a toe in, and I'd love to be there with you. 888-414-0303, or you can text me at 802-276-0080. 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
5: Oh, who's parasailing? Is that on the lake? Look at that. My social media feed just popped up with someone who's parasailing this afternoon. Anybody else seeing that? 888-414-0303. You can text me at 802-276-0080. 518 says, come on our boat anytime. Brandy and Cliff in Plattsburgh. I'm there, guys. Heading across the pond right now. Rose says, going up to Keeler Bay. Oh, don't forget the rest stop and have a dog. Our coverage of National Hot Dog Day continues, and we're really getting into it here. Wanted to bring on one of the real hot dog practitioners here. You have invented a hot dog. Ralph Perazzo from Snapperazzo Hot Dogs is on the line. Ralphie, nice to have you with us.
6: Thank you so much for your time. I greatly appreciate it.
5: Well, we appreciate being able to spread the good hot dog word. Our friend Seth at the rest stop on the shores of Lake Champlain serves no other dog, and he kind of brought your name up. He says, hey, he said, this friend of mine came up with this dog and invented it and created it and did a little digging here, and you've got a lot of chefs and hot dog connoisseurs across the country who love Snapperazzo hot dogs.
6: Yes, we're very fortunate. Our products are mostly seen with chef-driven people, concepts, hot dog establishments that have been established for over 50 years, you know, really gravitate to our products.
5: So this is your own creation. How did you create this hot dog, and what were you thinking of when you created it? Were you just out to make a better dog?
6: Yeah, I mean, it's a very long story. I'll try to sum it up, but pretty much I was making hot dogs at my butcher shop / restaurant for years, and people gravitated to it. You know, I used to go do food and wine festivals and whatnot and bring a homemade hot dog, you know, because I owned the business and I couldn't really afford to give away something for free. So we gave something that we used for byproducts from our prime beef. And, you know, I love sausage, and that's how I kind of originally started. And then, to be honest, after COVID, we had some hard times with a couple of businesses I owned and restaurants. And, you know, I decided to get into this business and consult with a family friend whose family used to make the Nathans and the Sabrettes back in their Florida plants back in the late 70s, and kind of figured out how to do it on plant level and, you know, started a brand. And, it was kind of a true American story, old school dream, and took everything I owned and invested in the business and started making hot dogs for some elite people. And it just word of mouth naturally grew across the country. We don't have any brokers or sales reps or anything like that. We're word of mouth, and people like Seth, who appreciate a good product, pretty much outsource us.
5: Yeah. Well, it comes back to what you were talking about, that you started out once upon a time with prime beef, and it's all about the ingredients that go into these dogs. Tell us what is in that Snapperazzo that makes it so good.
6: Well, we make multiple style of hot dogs. The one that Seth's using, you know, that's our beefy butcher dog. That's a personal favorite of mine. You know, I don't use sugar in my hot dog. I use fresh onions and garlic and the natural sweetness from the vegetables, which not many manufacturers do. Our natural lamb casing that we get is from New Zealand. We do that because a lot of the American casings are flushed out in China with chemicals and sold back to us. I mean, I can really get into the science of everything. So, like, everything is thought out from the, you know, seasoning to how we process to we naturally smoke. Some products are now smoked on cherry wood, some are smoked on

0: maple. We don't use liquid smoke. You know, every hot dog has a different formula. Like my beefy butcher dog tastes different than, say, my maple smoke dog or my Ralphie's Ripper dog. They all have their own texture characteristic. And honestly, you know, hot dogs are very regional. So you need to make different styles of dogs for different customers.
1: That's it. Well, we like our hot dogs with a snap here in New England. And so those natural casing dogs are going to be a winner every time. But you raise a point, you know, a hot dog connoisseur and kind of a cook friend of mine who's a amateur chef has been trying some spicy dogs lately, and that's great. But, you know, there's nothing like a great beefy dog, like your beefy butcher dog. But I have to tell you, we're big on maple here in Vermont, so those maple dogs would be a hit as well.
0: Well, we actually make I love a spicy sausage or hot dog. We make one hot dog that's a jalapeno dog, and we actually use fresh jalapenos.
1: Whoa.
0: Inside the hot dog. We don't add cheese. We just focus on the chili. There's actually little specks of fresh jalapenos in it. Very, very popular across the country. And you know, we're proud to say our products, when people eat them, they stand out. They taste like what they're supposed to. Like when you eat my jalapeno dog, it tastes like you're eating a real jalapeno, but not too spicy.
1: Oh, man. All sounds great. The jalapeno dogs, the maple smoke dogs, the beefy butcher dog. Oh, man, that's what you get. You get the beefy butcher dog at the rest stop. So if you're headed south from Canada, if you're headed to the Champlain Islands, that's what you're going to find at the rest stop right there on Keeler Bay. But you can find these Snapperazzo dogs in a lot of different places. Where can we go? Where can we find out more and get a taste of these Snapperazzo dogs, Ralphie?
0: 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They're kind of the only ones that we supply with our products right now, because we really want chefs and entrepreneurs to get our dogs. Retail-wise, we are not in the New England area on the retail shelves. Eventually, we will be. But we are focusing on just bars, restaurants, hotels on the food service side. So if you're a food service establishment, you can use any one of those distributors. I always tell people that have any issues, they can, you know, message us on our website. We can assist them with the proper distributor to get them a product that fits their brand.
1: Sounds like you need to go to your favorite place, wherever you enjoy a hot dog, and just say, hey, you know, heard the food dude talking to Ralphie from Snapperazzo, who makes an amazing dog, and maybe you ought to give him a try. And we'll let the word of mouth speak for itself, just like it did with Seth and the rest stop that got us to you.
0: Yes, I'm very grateful for guys like Seth. You know, a lot of people say we're the chef behind the chef. And I always say the chefs make our dogs even taste better that really have a passion. You know, the smaller outfits out there really bring attention to our brand because they really cook it correctly and care about it and don't want to cut corners to give a mediocre dog to a customer.
1: Sounds great. Well, can't wait to spread the word, especially with National Hot Dog Day on the horizon here. Ralph Perazzo, we wish you the best. We're looking to see Snapperazzo hot dogs in a lot more places and get a chance to try them. Been great talking dogs with you. Thanks very much for being with us. All the best.
0: Yes, thank you so much. I look forward to my visit to Vermont to meet some great people.
1: You got it. Thanks, Ralph. And that's a taste of a great hot dog from Snapperazzo and the creator, Ralph Perazzo. 518 says, wish you could get Gene's Michigan recipe. He owned Gene's in Port Henry, New York, but did not sell the recipe when he sold the snack bar. Everyone says it's a secret. And my grandson said Mike Tyson bit Evander Holyfield's ear. Yes, absolutely right. You're in the draw for our A&W prize pack. Brian in Williston making contact, just hitting that ball every single time. He knew that this

0: was the theme from The Wonder Years, and Fred Savage's birthday was last Thursday. Very good. I don't know if he's going to be on our list coming up in the next half hour when we do histoire and celebrations and such on a beautiful Saturday afternoon. It is just gorgeous in Middlebury. Not a cloud in the sky. Cerulean blue skies. And it would be a bluebird day. I mean, it is. Why not, right? Why do we just have to have bluebird days in the winter? It is just gorgeous. And what a night it was at the Wayberry Inn. It was just amazing. Another great night of music at the Wayberry Inn last night. And if you were there, you know. We had some amazing music with Brianna last night. And, oh, the question is, our friend Amy from Ripton says, is the Wayberry going to do stuffed zucchini blossoms? I don't know. That's a good question. Chef Antonio posted some local produce that he had brought in, including zucchini flowers right from the Wayberry's own backyard, and raspberries from Jane Roy, and beef from Cornwall Cattle Company, and black raspberries from right in the backyard, and tomatoes and cucumbers from Mountain Yard Farm. Right? Now, tomorrow is the monthly Sunday brunch. And on the menu, let's see what we have here. We have a house-made sausage. We have grilled zucchini and eggplant skewers, carved ham, potato hash, a breakfast enchilada, bacon stuffed with eggs and cheese, or you can get vegetarian, eggs Florentine or smoked salmon Benedict. Oh, my. And then on the buffet, chilled berry soup. Oh, those cold soups. I dream about those cold soups. And like the blueberry soup, oh, it is just one of the great pleasures of life at the Wayberry Inn. Donna's deviled eggs, beignets, muffins, a Wayberry Inn parfait, maybe with some of those black raspberries, a fruit platter, blueberry bars, lemon eclair cake, fruit tartlets, a variety of cookies, and of course, coffee, tea, and juice. And it's amazing. One price. It's an amazing buffet. Starts around mid-morning, but breakfast is served starting at 7:30 if you want to come by early. But our monthly Sunday brunch buffet is tomorrow at the Wayberry Inn. Why don't you just call Caroline and Helena and whoever's over there to pick up the phone at 802-388-4015 and just let them know you're coming. All right, and we hope we see you at brunch tomorrow at the Wayberry Inn, and then it'll go back to the first Sunday when we reach August. All right, the Wayberry Inn in Middlebury, Vermont, 802-388-4015. 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
2: I'm Paul Stevens. Members of Congress weigh in on new U.S. military strikes against Iran in light of a crumbling ceasefire.
3: We're basically back at a point of negotiating from a position of strength, letting the Iranians know how it's going to be. And look, we tried to allow them to behave like a normal country. It seems to be beyond them to do that, so we're moving to Plan B.
2: Tennessee Republican Senator Bill Hagerty with Fox's Larry Kudlow. Maine Democratic U.S. Senate candidate Graham Platner stepping aside after a campaign plagued with scandal,
4: including an accusation from a former girlfriend that he sexually assaulted her, which he denies. Because he withdrew before Monday, his name will not appear on the November ballot. Democrats have until July 27th to name a replacement.
2: And that is Fox's Kristen Goodwin. And again, no firm word on who Platner's replacement may be. America is listening to Fox News.
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0: feeling for this time of year. Lows in the 50s, even a few 40s in those colder pockets. We'll continue that sunshine on Sunday. Mostly sunny skies, highs getting into the low to mid 80s with lows back into the 50s. From the Channel 3 Weather Center, I'm First Alert Meteorologist Dave Bush.
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2: Randall says, funny, your show earlier had the answer, the top split bun. Yeah. Just wanted to see if you knew and how many different guesses we might have. Not so much guesses, but just how do you feel? What do you think? What makes a hot dog in New England unique compared to a hot dog anywhere else? And it is the top-loading, New England-style, top-split bun, because you can toast it on both sides, and you can grill it in butter. Oh, yeah. And as I talked about on Food Dude Radio, that comes from no less than Howard Johnson, and I suspect that Jacques Pepin had something to do with it, but it was originally formulated not for a hot dog, but for a clam roll. And maybe a lobster roll, but they were doing clam rolls at Howard Johnson's. I don't think they were doing a lobster roll. And then somebody said, hey, you know, this is about the size of a hot dog. And, you know, you grill a hot dog and you grill a bun. And, oh, yeah. And all of this is in advance of National Hot Dog Day, which is next Wednesday. So we are pre-gaming National Hot Dog Day with all of this stuff. We don't want to get caught out like we did for French Friday. Well, French Friday ran up against the 4th of July, so we didn't really have enough time to get traction on French Friday, but we are getting ready and loaded for National Hot Dog Day. On the Bruce Newberry Show, let us go back in time.

Yes, that's me at 6 o'clock in the morning. You should tune in. We do this every morning. In 1958, on this day, the soundtrack to Oklahoma received the first ever gold record from the Recording Industry Association of America. Oh.

0: In 1856, on this day, the machine gun was patented by Charles E. Barnes of Lowell, Massachusetts.
1: 1853. In Asia, an American expedition led by Commodore Matthew Perry arrives in what's now Tokyo Bay, Japan. It's the first step of a U.S. mission that establishes diplomatic and trade relations with Japan, isolated from the West for more than two centuries. 1839. John D. Rockefeller, founder of Standard Oil, which dominated the oil industry into the early 20th century, is born in Richford, New York. 1947. In New Mexico, word of what becomes known as the Roswell Incident, a touchstone for UFO buffs. A local U.S. military office says pieces of what it calls a crashed disc have been recovered near the city of Roswell. But the military later says the material found on a ranch is really a top secret weather balloon, not a crashed alien spacecraft.
2: Folk singer Arlo Guthrie is born in Brooklyn, New York. The son of folk music legend Woody Guthrie is best known for his song Alice's Restaurant. And 1989.
3: What's up, Doc?
2: Mel Blanc, the voice of Bugs Bunny and many other Looney Tunes cartoon characters, dies in Los Angeles. He was 81. Today in history, Sandy Kozel, The Associated Press.
4: Every

0: gift of luxury. The RCA Victor Glenwood 21 Deluxe.
1: In 1900, RCA's trademark logo was registered with the U.S. Patent Office. The logo features a dog looking into the horn of a gramophone machine, a Victrola, if you will. Trivia answers. The dog's name is Nipper, and what he heard, the trademark was his master's voice.
2: As the bashing boy wonder of Fenway Park, Tony Conigliaro was the youngest player ever to lead the league in homers. And in the 4 years which ended for him with the August accident, he hit only two fewer home runs than Henry Aaron in his first four full years.
1: In 1971, Tony Conigliaro of the Boston Red Sox announced his retirement from baseball. His career was cut short after he was hit in the eye by a pitch. That clip was from a comeback attempt in 1975. In 1976, he caught on as a sportscaster for Channel 10, among other places. In 1985, the Coca-Cola Company announced the original Coke formula would be returning to store shelves under the name Coca-Cola Classic. In 2019, Forbes named Taylor Swift the world's highest paid entertainer, $185 million back in 2018 when she was young and single. On this day in 1804, former Secretary of the Treasury Alexander Hamilton lost the duel with Vice President Aaron Burr and became one singular sensation, because you never really die on Broadway. Only your show gets canceled, and you are celebrating with...

0: Curtis Staples, 87, Rock and Roll Hall of Famer, member of the Staples Singers, fave in Newport at the Folk Festival going way, way back, and inducted into the Blues Hall of Fame in 2017.
1: You can get anything you want at Alice's Restaurant.
0: Arlo Guthrie is 79, and that made its debut right here in Newport. The year was 1967.

0: another office birthday, Phyllis Smith is 75. She's also the voice of Sadness in Disney's Inside Out and Inside Out 2. Baseball Hall of Fame outfielder Andre Dawson is 72. His jersey number 10 is retired by the Expos.
1: Kind of getting lost.
2: I have the same color in a bigger size.
1: How much bigger?
2: Like a meter.
1: A meter? That's like a foot. Actually, it's like a yard.
2: Oh, so it's like a millimeter.
1: You mean a centimeter? All this math, just show me.
3: Gloria!
2: What?
3: I think the new earrings are really going to tie your whole outfit together.
2: You're so sweet.
0: Sofia Vergara is 54. Need I say more? Go celebrate something this weekend. I think that's 3 weeks in a row we've had an Office cast member have a birthday. Mara texts in, I think I saw the paraglider off Rouse's Point. Yellow parachute. Is that what they call it? Yeah. 888-414-0303. I know either Tony Conigliaro or Andre Dawson would bring Tony out. Hello, Tony.
4: How are you?
0: I am good. How are you?
4: I'm very good. It's a hot, hot day in Montreal. And if you're talking Tony Conigliaro, one of my favorite baseball players of all time. And I know that we went through this a long time ago. Tony was a sportscaster in Providence after his career ended, unfortunately.
0: Yes.
4: But what a player, Conigliaro. What a hero. Conigliaro in Italian means coniglio, which is rabbit, right?
0: Yes,
4: So he means quick rabbit or bunny or whatever. So it was a good name for him. What a great eye. He is the youngest American League baseball player ever to hit 100 home runs.
0: Yes.
4: Babe Ruth or anybody else,

0: that was what the clip that I played. The clip that I played said that it was a clip from, I just happened to find it. He had tried to make a comeback before he went into sports casting, and some CBS guy had done a little bit of a salute to him, and he said the same thing even before Henry Aaron.
1: Yeah. He was something else.
0: No telling what he could have done.
1: Well, like, but the baseball back then was a different game, and superstars like Otani and Andre Dawson,
0: yes,
1: you know, the great stars of our day and that day were treated differently. Dawson was treated differently, and obviously Tony Canigliaro, they went after him because he was such a diamond. I don't want to say a diamond in the rough, but a star among stars. And imagine getting to 100 home runs, youngest American League player ever to do it, or maybe the second youngest. I can't remember. My mind says the first youngest. But before Babe Ruth, any of these great superstars. And, you know, to have his career shut down because of that ball that hit him in the face and on Sports Illustrated. Remember that picture of him on Sports Illustrated? He was just terrible.
0: I remember, you know, seeing it. I don't think I saw the game that night on TV, but I mean, it was all over TV. Him just lying there at home plate. It was awful.
1: You know, it really, very few things get me aggravated to the point where I want revenge, you know, but I don't want to say I want revenge on that pitcher.
0: Well, I mean, it was 50 something years ago. So it's probably, you know, long since passed. And even the pitcher's an old man now, but I figured if Canigliaro didn't get you out, Andre Dawson would get you out.
1: Well, I just want to say this, the man that hurt Canigliaro hurt his whole family, hurt the entire Canigliaro
0: and his
1: family.
0: He did have a brother that played and tried to kind of fill the gap. No, you're absolutely right. The pitcher's name was Jack something, it seems to me.
1: I don't know the name of the player that did this, but he
0: apologized. It was a pitcher for, I think it was a pitcher for the Angels. I think they were called the California Angels in those days. And I believe he apologized in later years. It wasn't one of these deals where, you know, these guys in the National Football League, these assassins, will come out and say, oh, you know, it's part of the game and whatever. He was at least attempted to be a gentleman about it, as I recall. We can always look it up. But anyway,
1: I didn't hear about it, but I'm just saying that person's punishment is that he lived with himself knowing that he
0: did that.
1: That's
0: it. No, that's exactly right. No, you're so right. You're so right. So we were talking about you. When you come down here, you've got to come down through the Champlain Islands and go to the rest stop on the Lake Champlain on Keeler Bay. There's a hot dog waiting for you, a Tony dog. And I want you to try this hot dog.
1: Are you serious?
0: I am. We talked about it with the proprietor of the rest stop. His name is Seth, and he was in food service for a long time, many years. And then he and his wife opened this place. It was a food truck, but then he's kind of expanded it. And you order food from the truck, and then you can eat on the deck right on the bay. It's like having lakefront property there on Keeler Bay. And he gets his hot dogs from this one particular purveyor. It's called a Snapperazzo, and it's named after the inventor and the creator, Ralphie Caparazzo. Razzo named the hot dogs, and they're a gourmet hot dog, very, very strong demand. All of the chefs like Michael Simon are crazy about these dogs. And I said, okay, I know a guy that is going to try this. And Seth says, yeah, we've got a Tony dog down here. So stop down at the rest stop. It's right off US 2 on Scanny. I'm not getting the name right. Right in South Hero.
1: It's out on the islands, though, right? It's on the island, Champlain Islands?
0: Yes, it's Stanny Hill Road, and it's called Stanny the Hill Rest Road. Stop. Just punch in the rest stop.
1: Are you saying west, like W-E-S-T?
0: No, I'm saying rest, like take a rest.
1: Yeah, okay. Rest stop on Hero Island or East Hero. Is that
0: South,
1: correct? East?
0: South Hero.
1: Oh, we're going to get it right. I want to know, who's it named after? Which Tony is it named after?
0: Well, we haven't named it after you yet, but it's kind of unofficial at this point.
1: I don't think I deserve that accolade yet.

0: But if I do anything great, maybe they'll have a hot dog called the Jumbo after Tony and his heavyweight. How's that?
1: There you go. I love it. All right, my friend, I'm glad to talk to you. Thanks very, very much. Stay cool. Talk to you again. It's supposed to be beautiful this week with some nice cool nights. We're going to have then a little hot spike, maybe Tuesday, Wednesday. But it's just beautiful summer weather between now and then. All right, the Bruce Newberry Show from News Talk WVMT.
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4: It's mind over matter. You don't mind, it don't matter, right? Lou in 802 says, shout out to the rest stop, Big Seth and Bonnie fans. Excellent. The Suitcase Theater Company is going to be there this coming Friday, the 17th. We have a whole second part of my chat with them that will hold until next weekend. But the traveling theater company, the Vermont Suitcase Company, is going to put on a show at 5:30 Friday afternoon at the rest stop in South Hero, right there on the lawn, right there on the lake. So don't miss them. All right. Let's see. Linda Noskova defeated Karolina Muchova at Wimbledon. Three sets. That's going on. And let's see. It is a beautiful day. It is just a beautiful day. All right, I have answers for you here. You have questions, I have answers. Some you have answered already, some you have not. The surface on the floor of the Astrodome coined what phrase that we use universally, right? AstroTurf. Or sometimes just turf, like CVU, story in the Shelburne News, CVU is going to get turf, artificial turf. And it'll be called by somebody AstroTurf. And it was introduced on the floor of the Astrodome this week, like in 1965, something like that. Whose ear did boxer Mike Tyson bite in the ring? Answered correctly. It was Evander Holyfield. Joe Cocker, little help from my friends, the theme from the Wonder Years. It was Fred Savage's birthday this week. Are Wicked Big Word a revival, comeback, or rising again of something that had previously declined, disappeared, or had been forgotten? I was looking for resurgence. Resurgence. The RCA dog's name, RCA Victor's dog's name. It wasn't just RCA, it was RCA Victor. And his name was Nipper. Nipper. And what did he hear coming out of the Victrola, the gramophone, the big horn that became the RCA Victor trademark? He heard his master's voice. What makes a hot dog in New England unique compared to a hot dog anywhere else? The bun, the top-loading New England-style hot dog bun. We didn't get any guesses on the square rigger. What part of a square rigger, a square-rigged ship, is square? The sail. The sail. And nobody took a flyer at Norman Rockwell and Steven Spielberg. It was kind of Final Jeopardy level here. And if you go and see the Norman Rockwell exhibit, I don't even know if you'll see this there, but it comes from the painting of Rockwell's, the famous Freedom from Fear, where the concerned parents are looking upon their child sleeping in bed. And it was during World War II. And, you know, you go and you look in on the kids, hey, everything's all right, and all of that. And the dad is holding in his hand a newspaper. And in the original painting, it was the Bennington Banner. But in the Steven Spielberg movie Empire of the Sun, a child is sleeping in bed while his concerned parents look on. The father holds spectacles and a newspaper

0: and it's the Shanghai Herald instead of the Bennington Banner. So that's how we connect Norman Rockwell and Steven Spielberg. And let's see, I think there was one more. Was there one? Oh, the capital of Mississippi is Jackson. That was kind of a supplemental trivia question going on. All right. And whether or not you'll hit on 16 in blackjack, I think it was about even, right? But I think I ended up making money on the day. Something like that. Should we have a poker night? I don't know. What do you think? Should we do a, what did they used to call them? What they used to call those nights? A Las Vegas night. Should we do a Las Vegas night? Kind of quaint, right? I mean, you can gamble everywhere now on any street corner. Anyway, we're playing, and all of our callers and texters qualify for our A&W prize pack, the designer A&W retro Middlebury t-shirt, two A&W mugs, and a gift card. And we'll play again next weekend on the Bruce Newberry Show. Thanks for being with me, and stay for Monty, my friend.
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3: What a nice start to the weekend. Mostly sunny skies today. Temperatures in the upper 70s and low 80s with comfortable humidity. Mainly clear for tonight. And relatively good radiational cooling for this time of year. Lows in the 50s, even a few 40s in those colder pockets. We'll continue that sunshine on Sunday. Mostly sunny skies. Highs getting into the low to mid 80s with lows back into the 50s. From the Channel 3 Weather Center, I'm First Alert Meteorologist Dave Bush.

0: 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Buckle up and hit the road with us. This is The Drive.
1: This is The Drive with Lauren and Carl. I'm Lauren Fix with my very good friend and co-host, Carl Brower. We're here to talk to you about what's going on in the automotive world, but we're going to have a lot of fun along the way and give you some really cool information. And as we go into our 40th show, I

0: freeform flow. And I think the listeners appreciate that sensibility, the fact that they can listen to us and hear genuine thoughts from two people who've been in this industry for a long time between the two of us,
1: yeah,
0: and have a lot of perspective on what's going on in the automotive world. And it's just really fun to have this. I know you and I've been interviewed, we don't know how many times, by other media outlets, yeah, and now we're getting to do the interviews of people, and we're getting to be kind of the primary anchors of the show as opposed to being a component to somebody else's show. And I love it.
1: Right. And you get to come along with us for the ride. And if you want to see the video version, obviously go to the Drive Car Show on YouTube. And we have a podcast platform, of which we really appreciate the support from everybody. And please share this with your friends, because we are having a lot of fun and we're really enjoying you coming along on the ride with us. You know, as summer is here, we are like in the middle of summer, and it's road trip time. Are you doing any fun road trips, Carl?
0: I have been doing road trips. Well, so I've been doing what shouldn't be fun road trip, which is from the southern Orange County area up to Camarillo on the other side of the LA interesting drive. I have a name for it, but I can't use it on the show. But you know, getting through Los Angeles is never a dull moment, and usually never a rewarding or rapid or a time efficient moment. But I was doing it recently in a newer Ford F-150 Tremor with Blue Cruise, and we're going to talk about that later in the show. But having the Blue Cruise hands free that essentially can handle highway almost without any engagement by me was very nice. That certainly eased the pain of a 100-mile road trip from South Orange County to Camarillo, right through the heart of the beast of Los Angeles.
1: Wow, I've got a road trip coming up. We're picking up a 944 Turbo just north of Charlotte and driving it back to Buffalo. But I was telling Carl before the show started, there was a time back in the day when my husband and I picked up, many years ago, a Pantera in Lockport, Illinois, in the middle of the country. The guy picked us up at the airport and he says, "Oh, I got the car running for you, so you can drive it home." And I'm thinking, "Oh, great." He goes, "Don't shut it off." I'm like, "What?" So we slept in the car, you know, in the rest areas on our way back, like Erie, Pennsylvania and so forth, just to get it home because it needed a new starter. So there's always fun stories on road trips. And you can put yours in the comments if you're watching on YouTube, or just send it to us on social media. We're on Facebook as well.
0: My favorite road trip story, I think, really so far, was last year I recreated a spring break road trip that my father went on in 1953.
1: Oh,
0: believe it or not, Lauren, this was back when kids, or my dad, who was in college at the time and went to Gettysburg College in Pennsylvania, was writing to his parents every day, postcards. He would pick up every day, he had a postcard. So there was like this log from postcards. Somehow ended up in my grandparents. They kept it until they passed away. They gave it to him. He had it when he passed away. We went through all his stuff, and here's these postcards chronicling every day of his road trip from Pennsylvania down through all of Florida and then over to New Orleans.
1: Wow.
0: And my daughter saw this and she said, "We have to recreate this." And so we did last year, like 72 years after he'd done it or whatever, 75 years after, we recreated it through Florida. And the best part was when we stumbled upon a really cool museum that wasn't even part of our plan, that happened to be along the way. And we ended up spending hours in there and really enjoying it. And it's my favorite road trip. We had a general framework of where we were going, but we allowed for anything and everything to have come up during the road trip. But there wasn't like this, "We have to be here by this, we have to be here like this," which I think a lot of us are used to that with our parents' road trips and, you know, business road trips and all like that and all. And we didn't have anything we had to be at, and we just enjoyed our drive across the country.
1: Well, I'm sure you have great stories. We have more to come right after this break.

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1: Welcome back to The Drive with Lauren and Karl. 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Lauren was able to recently interview John Kelly, the product manager at BMW, about the new X5 right there at the plant where they're built. 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
2: Welcome back to The Drive. 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We're here in Spartanburg, but we have a very special segment because this is the brand new 2027 BMW X5. This is a hugely important vehicle for you. 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And if you want to see it, you can see it on The Drive Car Show on YouTube. But please tell us about the vehicle.
3: I'm happy to. 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This is the fifth generation of BMW X5. For more than 25 years, the X5 has been produced and assembled right here in Spartanburg.
2: All 25 years?
3: Yep, up until the fifth generation here, yes.
2: Wow.
3: And the car is fantastic. It's an all new vehicle. It really sets a benchmark, sets a new standard for what the BMW X5 is and will be. It sets a benchmark in terms of design, technology, drivetrain flexibility, as well as chassis control and overall dynamics, because again, it is a BMW, a single driving machine.
2: Right.
3: When it comes to design, you'll notice it's a completely new design.
2: Yeah, including with the X's, which really stands out.
3: It's really cool, right?
2: Yeah.
3: So the whole front of the vehicle has the new design language and interpretation that we know from the Neue Klasse, which we also know from the new iX3, but in a very distinct BMW X5 execution. One of which is the X headlights that you mentioned.
2: Yeah.
3: So the illumination you see on the front of the vehicle, this comes with all of them. The iconic
2: all of them.
3: Kidney, they're all illuminated.
2: That's fantastic, because I think that makes it look really cool.
3: It does, and it really becomes the signature of the vehicle when you see it at nighttime in your rearview mirror. But what's especially cool about that is the low beam headlight is actually part of the X. It's not a separate bulb that diffuses out in the distance.
2: Really?
3: It's part of the X. The high beam is a separate bulb, but the low beam is part of the X. So it becomes part of that signature and that recognizable signature of the vehicle. You can also switch it to a more simplified design if you prefer that. But overall, fantastic new design from the side of the vehicle. The vehicle is about 3 inches longer overall, so it is a slightly larger vehicle. And on the side, you notice that it's a very monolithic, clean sheet design.
2: Yeah, including the door handles in the way. You've got these beautiful new design door handles that just, they go part of the aerodynamics of the vehicle.
3: Yeah, so the whole body side is very clean. You don't have the door handles on the door as you usually would. Mm-hmm. You don't have large wheel arch moldings. You do have slightly squared off wheel arches. You don't even have the belt molding, the belt molding trim under the window.
2: Super clean.
3: Super clean, super precise.
2: Very German.
3: That's great. And then also from the side, you notice the huge wheels. We have a much larger wheel diameter. We start on 21-inch wheels, and we go all the way up to 23s.
2: Wow.
3: Which we've never had on the
2: X5. No, 23, that's a big, but it makes for a cooler look.
3: It does.
2: Performance-oriented, too, of course.
3: Yeah. Oh, for sure. With performance tires, but also all seasons up to 22s.
2: Right.
3: From the rear, you have a full LED light panel that goes across, and that's also part of the orchestration. So you have three different welcome and departure orchestrations for the front and rear lights, which are coordinated.
2: That is cool.
3: So you can choose it to your liking. If you want it a little bit slower, a little bit faster, you can have what you like. So
2: personal.
3: Really fantastic design overall.
2: And

0: interesting that your competitors, which I know you don't want to talk about, but you know the usual German competitors, they've kind of gone to like gas or hybrid, that's it. But you've really broadened to more options on a global basis. You have five different powertrains. Nobody else is doing that.
1: Yeah, that's one of the beauties of this architecture, is it was designed to be very flexible. So you could incorporate different drivetrains with different packaging needs in a very precise, efficient way without any real sacrifices. So for the U.S., we'll be launching initially with the combustion engine model, the 46-cylinder. So this is the six-cylinder. It's a mild hybrid, 48-volt technology for incredibly smooth start-stop operation, 394 horsepower. It's a little bit quicker 0-60 than its predecessor.
0: Yeah.
1: So that's the entry six-cylinder. We will have a V8 coming at a later date.
0: Oh, good. So we're talking about M, something M, my favorite, yes.
1: And you mentioned plug-in. So we will have two plug-in variants, a plug-in hybrid and a fully electric.
0: Okay.
1: So the plug-in hybrid, the big news there is it still makes 483 horsepower like it did previously, but the range is now up to an approximated 44 miles fully electric.
0: That's good, especially when you're sitting in a drive-thru. And I know in Europe, for those of you who are lucky enough to get it, diesel, which I fell in love with when I saw it when we first got a chance to look at it. But I think the big change on the inside is not just the details and the modern updates and the materials, but the screen and the new steering wheel. Can you touch on that for us?
1: Sure. In terms of screens, it's really a fantastic new concept. You have your central information display, so the control center, if you will, for all of your operations. You then have your panoramic vision display. So this is
0: beautiful.
1: Your pillar to pillar, A-pillar to A-pillar. It goes all the way across. It has your central driver information. It has some infotainment information and some other things, and it's customizable. That's one of the beauties of the interior of the vehicle is you can customize it to your particular interests. So you can move different widgets up into the panoramic vision. You can choose many different upholsteries, multiple colors of leather, multiple colors of Ganza. We have an Alcantara integration.
0: Oh, I love Alcantara.
1: It's beautiful. Sporty, feels nice, looks nice, a really nice touch. But one additional topic that we have for the first time on the X5 is a passenger screen. So just like you have your infotainment for the driver, you also have your infotainment for the passenger. And this is optional and allows the passenger to watch things like Disney Plus. You can even take Zoom calls on it. You can watch YouTube videos. And in terms of driver distraction, if the driver were to look, it simply blacks out so you can't see.
0: That's good. So keep your eyes on the road and your hands on the wheel.
1: Yeah.
0: But overall, this vehicle is beautiful. And these are going to be coming to your dealer, to your local BMW dealer. Of course, you can check it out on the website in the fall of 2026.
1: Yeah, this fall, most likely in October, we'll start seeing the six-cylinder gas engine model with the battery electric, which, as a side note, the battery electric is our new Gen 6 architecture, which is really, really fantastic. Biggest battery we've ever had in a fully electric vehicle. Around 435 miles of estimated range and super fast charging speed. So really impressive product overall. That will be coming a little bit later. That'll be arriving in Q1 of next year, along with the plug-in hybrid that we mentioned.
0: Excellent. Well, I appreciate your time, John. Thank you so much for coming here or letting me come here and see the car. And we're here in Spartanburg, South Carolina. We'll be right back after this break.
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1: Welcome back to The Drive with Lauren and Carl. Before we get back to it, I want to talk about something that is affecting everyone, especially as we get older. We don't think about this, but at some point, you're going to be forced, whether you like it or not, to buy Medicaid. And when you hit 65, it's a federal law. And sometimes people just get whatever they can get locally. They make a couple phone calls or they get a letter in the mail. But I want to introduce you to a really cool company that can help you save a lot of money. 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I don't know if you've heard about this, Carl, but Chapter is a great way to save money. And what's neat about it is they're going to see the plan you have. They can check to see if you're saving money. And if you do have the best plan, they're going to tell you, you've got the best plan. So they're actually there to help you. And you can find out yourself by checking out their website as well as their phone number. 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Or go to ask, that's ASK, chapter, like in chapter of a book, .org. 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Their advisors will help you. They're professionals, and they're going to help you save a lot of money. Because if you can save as much as my mother-in-law did, she saved over $1,000 a month. That's a lot of money. And that can go in your pocket. And you can use it to a car or a vacation or whatever you want.
2: Well, at that stage, when you're using that service, a lot of people would like to have an extra $1,000 a month if they could save. So,
1: it's amazing how expensive it is. And that's why it's really important to shop around. And that's part of the things that, you know, we're trying to help you not just save money, but learn about what's going on. And one of those things about saving is the price of gas. And I'm sure, Carl, you've seen gas prices you're in California and I'm in
2: New York. God, it's ridiculous out here. As you know, we pay the most of anywhere. So
1: I have to tell you, I was doing some research for my Car Coach Reports channel, and people were talking about gas prices. How come they go up like a rocket ship and come down like a feather? And that's actually what the effect is called, rockets and feathers, which is a nice way of saying we're covering ourselves because we really don't want to bring the prices back down. So as I'm looking, there's actually a lawsuit in the state of California from a company called Calibrate. That's with the letter K. So it's K-A-L-I-B-R-A-T-E. They're actually being sued by the state of California and by a whole bunch of retailers because you can call it price fixing, you can call it price gouging. It's not done until the legal action is done. So either they're totally fine or they're not. But they're using this algorithm, it's software. And what's interesting, I think you probably see it every day too, Carl. You buy an airline ticket or you're thinking of buying an airline ticket and you go back to your favorite airline. The first time it's one price, the next time it's a different price. Have you seen that?
2: Yeah. And there's someone, I'm not going to remember the term, but someone was like, oh, you got something. You know, someone was asking and someone who's an expert and all. And it was essentially what they were saying is, oh, you were identified as someone who was very likely to buy that ticket. And they figured this much more money wouldn't stop you from buying it once they had identified you.
1: And that's true even on Amazon. They do that too. Like you'll go and go, oh, I want to get, some barbecue tools. And you go there one day and the next day it's either lower or higher because you haven't made the purchase yet. So the price is adjusting based on your demand and your research. So all this is done algorithm based and they call it

0: optimization. Don't you love that word? That means more profits to them, getting you to spend money. That's really the truth.
1: Right. And that's optimizing the money they get out of you is what they should.
0: That's really the truth. So that's what's interesting about this company, Calibrate. There are others out there, but they're not just in California. They're all across the U.S. and including Europe and Canada and Mexico, and they're using it. You can call it price fixing if you want, or you can call it gouging. And President Trump has now got a bunch of the different three-letter agencies looking into not just this company, but many others. And what's really going on with the price of gasoline when we only get 3%, just 3% from the Middle East. So if we're getting the rest of our oil elsewhere, why are we paying such high prices? And you can call it.
1: Well, and especially when they're down now, Lauren, isn't the price of oil under 70 bucks a barrel now again?
0: 67, yeah, 67 last I looked.
1: Yeah, so there is no reason for gas to be any higher than it was, you know, 7 months ago before there were any conflicts going on that involved the Strait of Hormuz and Iran.
0: It's actually less than what it was before the conflict.
1: Yes.
0: So why are the prices still higher? And you're in California because you now have additional taxes that have been added. New York has done the same. Illinois has done the same. So a lot of the so-called blue states have increased their gas taxes. And that includes, of course, the state of Washington and Oregon.
1: Time to go onto a ship and dump some tea out, I think. But anyways, that's just me.
0: I like that. That's actually pretty smart. So we're going to be monitoring this and we'll keep you posted. I'm also doing that on my Car Coach Reports channel, just letting you know what's going on, because I think this is important. If the federal government's looking into this, and we've seen price gouging in the past under past situations, why are you paying so much? Because honestly, the goal is to save money. You can go to Costco. You can use Gas Buddy. You can go to AAA. There's a lot of places you can go to shop around. But even if it's a nickel more a gallon, multiply that times thousands of stations, times hundreds of thousands of stations across the country. And that's a lot of money. And that's why the word optimization keeps coming up.
1: Yeah, and it makes sense, like you're saying, because they don't have to move this price 20 or 30 cents. If they move it 3 to 6 cents just at a specific point in time based on local demand and what other stations in the same area are doing, they're quote unquote optimizing that price like in real time constantly, and they're making incrementally but ultimately a chunk more money because of, as you said,
0: pays that price.
1: Well,
0: you do. I do.
1: Yeah, the same people who pay every price when there's a mistake or when there's criminal stuff going on. The average hardworking person that is supposed to try to be paying their own bills, but they're starting to pay other people's bills or profit instead. So,
0: yep. So we'll see what President Trump is doing, because I know he does move pretty quickly compared to previous presidents. So we'll be monitoring that. Like I said, the three-letter agencies are looking into it, and they claim that they've got some traction already. We'll watch prices drop, hopefully, to make them more reasonable for everybody.
1: Yeah, let's hope so. I mean, in California, it's out of control. You know, the prices out here. And like you said, we just added 2.2 cents of tax and all. I believe now that it's, what was it? I heard someone say it's like 60 or 80 cents of every gallon is pure taxes before you even get into the gas.
0: Right. We're going to take a break. When we get back, we have a very exciting interview with a representative of Lamborghini. But this is something that you actually might want to have in your garage that's drivable every single day. We'll be right back.
1: Absolutely.
0: After this.
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3: What a nice start to the weekend. Mostly sunny skies today. Temperatures in the upper 70s and low 80s with comfortable humidity. Mainly clear for tonight. And relatively good radiational cooling for this time of year. Lows in the 50s, even a few 40s in those colder pockets. We'll continue that sunshine on Sunday. Mostly sunny skies. Highs getting into the low to mid 80s with lows back into the 50s. From the Channel 3 Weather Center, I'm First Alert Meteorologist Dave Bush.

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1: Welcome to The Drive with Lauren and Carl, and we have a very special guest, the Chief Marketing and Sales Officer from Lamborghini. That's Federico Foschini. He's joining us to talk about the new Lamborghini Urus SE Performante, which is the most recent and really the best, most upgraded version that this super SUV has appeared in yet. It's been around since 2017, but it's really had some great updates just for this brand new version that's just hitting the marketplace. Federico, thank you for joining us. Tell us first kind of what you think are the key components of the upgrades that you've done. Like, what is the most important thing that you wanted to achieve with this SE Performante version of the Urus?
2: So our aim was on one side to increase and to rise against the bar and to set a new level in terms of performance and driving dynamic. On the other side was also to keep and to improve the comfort of the car. So to combine the two dimensions, because the philosophy of the Urus since this launch is to have the body and the characteristic of an SUV, so having the roominess, the comfort, the luggage capability of an SUV, and the, let's say, daily driving opportunity that SUV can give you with a super sport car performance and driving fun. And this was something that was the secret of the success of this model since day one. But we are never standing still. We want always to improve our product, as it happened also in the other model. So with this kind of version, we wanted especially to concentrate ourselves to do the

0: best SUV possible, mainly driven by increased performance and increased driving dynamic.
1: You know, what I love about the Urus is that it's something you can use every day. And for those that own Lamborghinis or other vehicles, once you've driven one, the experience is very special. And I think you've expanded on that by making it, I will say, sexier with more carbon fiber, a bolder look, and more performance. Can you tell us a little about, you know, the experience of driving this and how it's improved over the previous generation?
0: For sure. So on one side, for sure, you can feel all the new introduction that we have made when it comes to the suspension with the double chamber damper, but also with the increase of power, and also what we have done in terms of lightweight material in order to reduce the weight. On the other side, we have increased also the comfort comparing the previous Performante. That was a little bit the pain point because in that model, we had to compromise on the comfort in order to get the maximum performance and driving angle capability. In that case, we were able to improve on both the same dimension. And I have to say that driving this car personally, it's completely something that is unbelievable what you can do by just changing the driving mode and which kind of opportunity you can experience in terms of emotion, in terms of comfort, in terms of precision and handling behavior. So it's something that is giving you something that at the moment was never presented in the market by anyone.
2: You talked about how, or I've seen how you're going to have the rally mode like you already had on the previous version of the Performante. And I'm curious because now that it's this electrified version, Federico, I'm assuming that you can only further enhance, you know, when you've got an electric drivetrain, you can have instant torque, as we know, and you can have a very specific application of that torque timing-wise, you know, related to throttle input and steering input. So I'm assuming that as much fun as the previous Performante was in rally mode, this one's only more expressive and thrilling when you put it in that mode in terms of how you can move the car around, getting it to drift and those kind of things.
0: Yes, but this is also combined with the choice that we have done already at the Urus SE time and is improved here because we changed the rear differential together with the introduction of the rear electric engine. So this is giving you a lot of torque and power on the rear wheel, on the rear axle. And this is the maximum driving fun that you can experience, especially when you are on gravel. So you feel really the car that is pushing from behind and you have the car that is, let's say, drifting in a very easy way, but is always under control because the car is four-wheel drive and it's very easy to drive, but it's very easy also to have this kind of, let's say, behavior.
1: 812 horsepower, 1,000 pound-feet of torque. That's got to be amazing to drive. 0 to 60 time, if I read this correctly, is 3.3 seconds in an SUV that you could drive year-round. Because I know you've got a great all-wheel drive system too. That's pretty
0: Yes.
1: impressive.
0: Yes, it's pretty impressive, but it is what it is. So it's something that it's unbelievable to think that a beast like this is capable to do what you are mentioning now. But it's also, while you are driving, unbelievable also to understand how easy is the driving of this car, how safe is, how efficient is the braking system, because if you go fast, you need to brake even faster. And
1: Correct.
0: you need to have also to have a consistent in the braking, let's say, responsiveness. And this is something that is everything is the maximum in this car. So for this reason, I'm not scared to say, also driving daily Urus so since years, that this is the best Urus ever designed and developed by our research and development and Centro Stile. And
1: Wow.
0: I think it will be also the best among the competition, one will be in the market.
1: You If you missed any of this and you want to see what the car looks like, check out our YouTube channel, The Drive Car Show, and you can see this beautiful car, or go to your favorite Lamborghini dealer.
2: Right. And you're saying that this is now the fastest SUV on the planet. It's the fastest SUV you can buy, Federico, which I fully believe it with those kind of performance numbers. And I know you also have an incredibly in-depth customization program for these vehicles. You can do everything you want with them. And there's all that carbon fiber that's on this new one to help lighten it up. It's got a lot of great features. Federico, thank you for joining us today on the show and giving us all the great information about this brand new Lamborghini Urus SE Performante. We're looking forward to seeing it on the street and maybe even
1: Yes.
2: getting some seat time in it at some point. But thank you again for joining us on The Drive with Lauren and Carl.
0: It was my pleasure. Thank you very much.
2: We'll be right back on The Drive with Lauren and Carl.

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Lauren Fix will give you the unfiltered truth. 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
1: Welcome back to The Drive with Lauren and Carl. And this segment is brought to you by Carl Brower Cars. That is my YouTube channel where I'm posting videos on a regular basis on everything from Nissan Versas to Lamborghini Huracans and everything in between. Please check me out at Carl Brower Cars on YouTube. Now, Lauren, there's some scary stuff going on in the world of, George Orwell rolling over in his grave. And I feel like he's got to be in high spin mode at this point, given what's going on in the world for the last couple of years. But the latest one to keep him rolling is the Flock camera situation. And we've talked about this before on the show, so this is not new to our regular listeners. But what's new is some capabilities of these cameras and possibly even scarier, some attitudinal elements from the CEO of Flock Cameras and what he has to say about people who don't support him. But I think you know even more about this. What is going on in this world?
2: Yeah, you know, I try to follow this stuff, but somebody sent me this video. It was done from just some podcaster, nothing big. And they clipped this out of the podcast because the CEO of Flock Cameras, his name is Garrett Langley. He said that he was talking about this website called DeFlock, D-E-F-L-O-C-K. In other words, people that don't like the cameras, which includes you and I, and because they monitor everything you do, they check your license plates, they check all your information. And then what it does is it collects that data in a data center. That's why those data centers. So it's not just collecting the license plate like it's supposed to. It's pictures of you. It's the shape of the car, the color of the car. Do you have bumper stickers, damage, roof rack, whatever it is, all that

0: data is collected. So when they asked him, hey, there's this app called DFLock, have you heard of it? And he's like, yeah, he goes, they're basically terrorists. They're worse than Antifa. It's like, excuse me? So me telling you where cameras are makes me a terrorist? And there's other websites that you should check out if you're concerned about this. Have I been flocked? FLOCKED.com. You put your license plate in and it'll tell you if it's tracking. But DFLOCK shows you where all the cameras are in your local community. So I've been avoiding them and they don't like that. They want that information. Yeah. So this is one thing. And then beyond that, there's also a new, and the fact that he called us terrorists really set me off. So I did a whole segment on that on my channel. But on top of that, there's other cameras out there. They're called ALPRs, but basically they're automatic plate readers, but it's really doing more than that. Let's be honest. But there's also some new software that came up from a company called Leonardo. And the software is called Signal Trace. So it goes into this system. So we all have AirPods. And of course, we're going to show you a video of all this on our YouTube channel at the Drive Car Show.
1: I'm using them right now, Lauren.
0: Oh, no. They know you're there. So if you've got a camera outside your house, don't worry. It's already got that. But you think, well, I don't use AirPods. I don't use Apple devices. I'm on an Android. Got that, too. I don't bring my phone with me, some people say. Don't worry. It's taking off your center screen. Not just that. The people that wear those rings and the Apple watches, they all have Bluetooth signals to them. It's taking that as well. Your dog and the collar you might have or the chip that's in your dog, in case you get lost. And when I had dogs, I always did that. All of that is being collected as well. It doesn't know who owns it necessarily. In some cases, it does, especially if you label it Carl Brower's AirPods. So if I pick them up, I go, oh, these aren't mine, Carl. These are yours. So I hand them back to you, right? Well, all of that information is being collected. So they tell you not to label your phone, your AirPods, your iPad, whatever it is, whatever device you have from any brand, not to label it with your name, which I've always done in case somebody picks it up. Like one of our friends were on the road. Oh, Carl, this is yours. It's not mine, or vice versa. Or that's mine. So all that data is now being collected. Does this explain why there's so many data centers now?
1: It does. Yeah, I mean, there's this huge push to build these things. There's this huge push to figure out how to power them and all. There's companies supposedly out there that are trying to develop like mini nuclear power plants. I don't know if you've heard about this, Lauren.
0: They're trying
1: to come up with all these ways to quickly power all these data centers, because the idea is that now the challenge isn't grabbing or collecting the data. You just described how they're able to do it. The challenge is storing it and wading through it. And of course, AI makes the wading through it pretty easy, you know, pretty effective. The AI can just scan this stuff super quick. So you've got technology.
0: Other people are too. Police officers, people they sell the data to, whether it be government, insurance companies, extended warranty companies, or anybody who wants to give them money, a marketing company.
1: Yeah, well, when you think about it, like, none of this would be possible without, like, multiple components. But, you know, we happen to live in this serendipitous, would be the optimist, scary would be the pessimist way.
0: I would say scary, you know,
1: yeah, but first you need the technology to grab all this stuff. You just described how it's possible. Then you need the technology to store all this stuff. That's where the data centers come in. Then you need the technology to analyze this stuff. That's where artificial intelligence comes in. And then you need someone who can query the artificial intelligence and say, hey, tell me where Carl Brower has been for the last 2 weeks. Tell me all of his movements for the last 2 weeks.
0: Right.
1: And it's all that's been stored. All that was been collected initially, stored after that, and AI labeled it and categorized it. And now you just ask AI as a law enforcement person or some other government agency, and it spits it all out at you. So all these things come together, all this great technology. And I'm a tech geek, so it's very, you know, kind of a mixed emotion for me. I love the idea that technology makes crazy things possible. I'm a huge fan of that. I'm not a fan of technology making crazy surveillance and tracking possible. And, you know,
0: they're going to amp this up to a whole new level. Just remember, we are the flock. We are the sheep in the flock. That is the
1: context. Well, you know, it's a great quote, and I should know who did this. It might have been Thomas Jefferson. It might have been one of the founding
0: fathers. Benjamin Franklin, yes. Yes,
1: those who trade freedom for security deserve neither.
0: Correct. So, you know, I use that a lot. That's why the only reason I know it's Ben Franklin, but he was correct. And remember, when you give that up, you don't get it back, and you don't get either. And it means,
1: and that's always how it's sold. That whether it's the guy who runs Flock or all the people who would potentially be hearing this conversation and go, well, what are you doing? It makes you, and I get so annoyed with that attitude, Lauren. It's like, well, I'm not a terrorist. Why do I care? It's like,
0: Apparently, you are if you report where the cameras are.

0: Yeah. Well, do you think you have to be a terrorist and going in heavy criminal activity before this stuff is utilized against you? Because if you do, you're stupidly naive. Okay. The idea that you go somewhere and then you come back from somewhere and then they decide that something happened while you were out there and now you're a suspect because they know that you were traveling and you had nothing to do with whatever supposedly, but now you're on the list to look at because they know that you were out there. But they have just enough tracking to know you were in the area, but not enough to know that you didn't have anything to do with it. But now you're under suspicion because it's like, well, we knew you were in the area. It's like, yeah, well, I didn't do the crime. Well, we don't have proof you didn't do the crime. We have proof you were there.
1: Sounds like a bad movie.
0: It's just scary. Yeah, it's scary. Yeah.
1: But we'll come back with a lighter note right after this break.
2: 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There's more of The Drive with Lauren and Carl on the road ahead.

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2: 5285. When you suspect child abuse, report it. If not you, who?
3: Driving these days, you get to drive some fun cars like I do, but because you're on the West Coast, you get completely different cars than I do.
4: Yeah, and I mentioned earlier in the show that I had possession of a Ford F-150 Tremor. I love that name, nice. Tremor. And so that's kind of their midway vehicle. You're very familiar with the Raptor-level vehicles, whether you own your Bronco Raptor or the Ford F-150 Raptors out there. Then you got FX4, which is kind of their baseline off-road thing. You can get that on, like, the Maverick. You can certainly get it on the F-150. So I consider the Tremor, and I think this is what Ford's trying to do, kind of a midway step. Okay, I want more than FX4, which you can get on kind of very otherwise basic mundane models out there. And I don't need the crazy horsepower and the widened body panels of a Raptor.
3: Yeah.
4: And the higher price, of course, too. So you get this Ford F-150 Tremor, and it's pretty cool because it's got a lot of the same equipment. Like, I think even the locking mechanism is pulled right from the Raptor for locking the transfer case. The transfer case is pulled right from the Raptor, but then it's got trail turn assist, which I thought was the coolest technology
3: that's
4: when
3: helpful.
4: I first saw it.
3: Yeah.
4: You know, it locks the inside rear wheel when you're turning hard to the left. It locks the rear left wheel, and you literally drag the kind of wheel, and it forces the vehicle to turn tighter. Great for when you're getting around some crazy obstacle on an off-road course.
3: Right.
4: And of course, one pedal drive, the low speed kind of cruise control that keeps your momentum going from like 1 to 3 miles, 5 miles per hour to help you get over things. So the Tremor's got all this stuff. It's got skid plates. It's got a modular steel front bumper that can let you put things like a winch on the front that's easy to bolt on. And then it's got the optional Torsen front differential too.
3: Mm-hmm.
4: But it comes with either, and this is where it's interesting, Lauren, it comes with either the standard engine, which is the 3.5 liter EcoBoost I'm very familiar with. You are too. We both have four GTs with that same basic engine.
3: Yep.
4: Or you can get the 5 liter V8. What's interesting is the base engine is the 3.5, and it's got 400 horsepower, 500 pound feet, and the 5 liter V8 is 400 horsepower, 410 pound feet of peak torque. So the EcoBoost has more peak torque, yet you have to pay $375 to switch from the base EcoBoost with more torque to the 5 liter V8 with less torque. Why would you have to pay more at all? Because we both know the EcoBoost is good, but it's a smaller engine, it's two less cylinders, it's got twin turbos. It needs a more specific environment or specific status before it's getting that peak torque.
3: Right.
4: No replacement for displacement, more cylinders, bigger. That 5 liter has a wider torque band. It's got a lower peak torque, but it's going to have a wider torque band. That's why I think it's more desirable. That's probably why they equipped my test car with it, because it makes the car drive better. And that's why you have to spend a little bit more money than the base 3.5 EcoBoost to get the 5 liter V8. This one had it.
3: And that's on that whole review, if I want to see it and I want to watch your whole experience, is at Carl Brower Cars on YouTube, correct?
4: Yes, you can see where I took it off road and had a lot of fun.
3: My test vehicle this week is the 2026 Lexus RX 500H, which is hybrid F-Sport performance all-wheel drive. And there's a reason that Lexus and the RX is so, so popular, because you're getting an array of choices. The 350, the entry level, all the way up to the performance. I actually liked it. I like hybrids. I think they give you the best of all worlds. There's not a lot new for this year other than like wireless charging and the F-Sport variants across the full package, the appearance packages. But it's a plug-in hybrid. It has a lower price as well, but this one isn't. This is a 2.4 liter engine, and it gets about 28 miles to the gallon, so it gives you that performance. It gives you a good-looking vehicle. And I think that's a whole thing with Lexus is they've really succeeded with quality vehicles that last a long time, have great resale value, and the hybrid technology has a longer warranty. And I love the new technology, the big 14-inch screens. We've both seen that. I mean, they've really stepped up their games when it comes to Lexus as a whole. Standard safety and 5-star crash test rating, which means you get a very, very top safety vehicle. Again, all of that will be on my Car Smarts channel, which is on YouTube.
4: Yeah, another good vehicle. Lexus makes excellent vehicles. They tend to top our longest lasting cars list at IC Cars. Great vehicles.

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0: objects actually are. Certainly no proof of alien life contained in these documents. The Pentagon says more files are coming.
1: Chuck Sievertson, ABC News.
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8: What a nice start to the weekend. Mostly sunny skies today. Temperatures in the upper 70s and low 80s with comfortable humidity. Mainly clear for tonight. And relatively good radiational cooling for this time of year. Lows in the 50s, even a few 40s in those colder pockets. We'll continue that sunshine on Sunday. Mostly sunny skies. Highs getting into the low to mid 80s with lows back into the 50s. From the Channel 3 Weather Center, I'm First Alert Meteorologist Dave Bush.
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By the way, if you want to join me on the Evergreen Pet Show family, if you have a question about your dog or cat's behavior, they're jumping, they're digging, they're humping, they're biting, they're pulling you down the block, they chase other dogs, they don't come back when you call them, your cat woke you up in the middle of the night, peed on your pillow, won't use the litter box, hates the new, you get the idea, right? That's what this show does. Unlike anything else, we help people resolve any issues that they might be having with their dogs and cats. And as I state every week, any issues that their dogs may be having with them. So if you have a question about your dog or cat's behavior, want to find out why they're doing what they do or how to resolve any issues, great time to give me a call. By the way, I do have a few things to give away on today's show. I have those amazing air horns that everyone who walks their dog, whether they're stray dogs, coyotes, foxes, wolves, needs to have, or even people, needs to have with them. I got those amazing t-shirts that say none of my friends walk upright from sizes small to 5X. I got copies of my best-selling Random House books, either How to Get Your Dog or How to Get Your Cat to Do What You Want, and those amazing calming discs and recovery products from acornpets.com. So if you have a question, a comment, or just want to share a great story about a dog or cat you rescued, great time to give me a call. The phone number here at the Pet Show, 877-725-8255. That's 877-725-8255. 877-725-8255. That is the way to get through. Plenty of time for your calls. Some great stuff to give away as well. Let me tell you what is coming up on today's show, besides your questions, besides your comments. This is important. The importance of being fully present and aware of your thoughts and your emotions and your actions when you're training your dogs. How to use mindfulness and get positive results when training your dog. Something I started many years ago. Also, for my cat lovers out there, you know, a cat's environment play a crucial role in their behavior. Coming up, how enriching your cat's environment can prevent or reduce many feline behavior issues, such as scratching or not using a litter box. Also, the importance of routine coming up on that as well. Again, the phone number, 877-725-8255. Now, I've been working on this for a long, long time. And finally, I was able to narrow in, and I put together my own top 10 list for training your dogs. Warren's top 10 list for training your dogs. I'll give you a hint. In order to properly train your dogs, you need to train yourself first. I'll explain coming up in a little bit. 877-725-8255. Also coming up on today's show. From improving your mood to keeping your body moving, our dogs and cats can offer much more than companionship, especially if you're thinking of retiring. If you're getting a little older, I like to kind of talk about those chronologically challenged years, or maybe you're retired or just about ready to retire. Living with a dog or living with a cat can really be beneficial for you. We'll talk about that coming up. As always, plenty of time for your questions and comments. Lots of great stuff to give away. So if your pet is jumping, chewing, scratching, confused about the litter box, not housebroken, doesn't get along with other dogs or some people, or just believes that anything that moves has got a hump, give me a call. 877-725-8255. 877-725-8255. Now, the question of the day is pretty simple. Does being around your dog or your cat improve the mood you're in? Maybe it puts you in a bad mood, I'm asking. Does being around your dog or cat put you in a good mood? Give me a call, 877-725-8255. 877-725-8255. Plenty of time for your calls. As I said, lots of stuff to give away as well on the show today. Now, before we get started, I don't have to tell you about the catastrophe in Texas and what's going on there. And coming up on today's show,
My own nonprofit, 501c3 Hugs and Kisses Animal Fund, will be donating, has already donated, so I'll be asking for your help, so stay tuned for that as well. But the number here, if you have a question or a comment,

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2: I'm Gary Aldinger. Congress weighing in on new military strikes on Iran as a shaky ceasefire remains in place.
3: We're basically back at a point of negotiating from a position of strength, letting the Iranians know how it's going to be. And look, we tried to allow them to behave like a normal country. It seems to be beyond them to do that. So we're moving to Plan B.
2: Tennessee Republican Senator Bill Hagerty with Fox's Larry Kudlow. In Maine, Graham Plattner's officially ended a scandal-plagued campaign for the Senate,
4: including an accusation from a former girlfriend that he sexually assaulted her, which he denies. Because he withdrew before Monday, his name will not appear on the November ballot. Democrats have until July 27th to name a replacement.
2: Fox's Kristen Goodwin. Democrats are focused on winning the seat, which is now held by Republican Senator Susan Collins. 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
5: It's a very nice afternoon. Heading into tonight, it's going to be mainly clear. Cooling down pretty quickly with lows in the 50s, even a few 40s in those colder valleys. For Sunday, mostly sunny skies, warm, highs in the low to mid 80s. Sunday night, mainly clear with lows back into the 50s. Monday will be partly sunny, warmer and turning a bit more humid, highs in the mid to upper 80s with lows in the 60s. From the Channel 3 Weather Center, I'm First Alert Meteorologist Dave Bush.
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0: 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I want you to hear from a listener. This is what they said about Lucy Pets.
1: 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Both my puppy that I rescued 5 years ago, she's in the car next to me if you hear her whine.
0: Oh, I can hear her, okay.
1: And my senior dog, both were on that, and they love it. I do the duck and quinoa Lucy Pet formula.
0: You know, I hear this every single day from listeners all around the country thanking me for letting them know about Lucy Pet Food. 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I'm Warren Eckstein. 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

0: This is The Pet Show with America's favorite pet expert, Warren Eckstein. Warren's the author of How to Get Your Dog to Do What You Want, How to Get Your Cat to Do What You Want, and he's here to answer all your pet and animal questions. Now, say hello to Warren Eckstein.
1: Hello, everyone, and welcome once again to The Pet Show. Are you being bullied by your boxer? Does your Siamese have you totally stumped? Is your schnauzer really spoiled? Well, if you love your dogs and adore your cats, I'm assuming you do, and truly want to get inside their head to understand their behavior almost as well as they understand yours, maybe you're confused about why your dog or cat behaves a certain way and you just want to improve their lifestyle. Either way, you know what to do, right? Stay tuned, because once again, right here, right now, it is time for The Pet Show. America and Canada's first and only real pet psychology, pet training, pet behavior, and of course, pet lifestyle show. So hop up on my couch, bring those furry little buddies with you, folks. It is that time once again to let the animal analyzing begin. Hello, everyone. I'm Warren Eckstein. This is The Pet Show, the place where we absolutely, positively, never a doubt about it, love, adore, and as I stress

for a walk. You saw another dog and he turned into Cujo. That is what this show does. We help people resolve any issues that they may be having with their pets, and a lot more likely, as I say, any issues that their pets may be having with them. Plenty of time for your calls. I do have a few things to give away on today's show, but if you have a question or want to share a story about a great dog or cat that you rescued, or just want to brag a little bit about your dog or cat, great time to give me a call. I do have a few things to give away on the show. I got some of those amazing t-shirts that say "None of my friends walk upright." By the way, I'm seeing them all over. We have a few air horns to give away and copies of my best-selling books, How to Get Your Dog or How to Get Your Cat to Do What You Want, as well as some amazing calming discs and recovery products from my good friend over at Acorn Pet. So plenty of time for your questions and comments. Lots of great stuff to give away. The phone number here at the Pet Show, 877-725-8255. That's 877-725-8255. 877-725-8255. Plenty of time for your calls. And as I said, I got some stuff to give away as well. Let me tell you what I have planned for today's show. Hopefully we'll get through all of it, but your calls and your questions are always my priority. First of all, let me just tell you, coming up the top of the second hour, I'll be doing an interview with Brooke Shields. Yeah, that Brooke Shields. We all remember Brooke Shields from those Calvin Klein jean commercials. And a lot of people grew up watching Brooke Shields. Well, she's a grown-up now and big animal lover. So we have an interview with Brooke Shields coming up in the second hour. You're not going to want to miss that. If you do have a question right now, the phone number, 877-725-8255. Let me tell you what's coming up on this show. If you happen to be a regular listener to The Pet Show, as well you should, you know how many questions I receive about reactive dogs. You know, the dog who take for a walk and he sees a skateboard or another dog and he turns into a crazy dog. You know what I'm talking about. Reactivity is an abnormal level of arousal in a response to a normal thing. If a dog goes crazy when he sees another dog, coming up, we're going to take a look at how to manage that reactive dog. So if you have a dog that you take outside and you walk with that dog and he's having a situation where he sees another dog and he goes berserk, we'll talk about that later. And for my cat people out there, the way your cats behave can indicate many things. Can indicate stress, anxiety, fear. Coming up, we'll take a look at some puzzling cat behavior and what it really means. And if that wasn't enough, so your dog is home alone. And if you're like me, you just might wonder, what the heck does my dog think about all day? Coming up, we'll take a look at what our dogs think about. I'd love to hear from you guys. What do you think your dogs think about all day? Food and more food? What does your dog think about? We're going to talk about that a little bit later on today's show. Also, it's hot. I'm in Arizona right now. I think it's 109. It's hot, hot, hot. And do you know exactly how much water your dog needs to drink to stay hydrated, especially in the oppressive heat? We'll take a look at that as well. As always, plenty of time for all of your questions and comments. Lots of stuff to give away. So if your pet happens to be jumping or chewing or scratching, maybe that rescued cat is a little confused about the litter box. Maybe that dog you adopted isn't housebroken. Maybe doesn't get along with other dogs and just believes if he sees it, he's got to hump it. Give me a call. 877-725-8255, the phone number, 877-725-8255. That is the way to get through. Now, every week I ask a question. And I hope you people help me with this one. Because on my LA show, I told everyone the truth. How many different nicknames I have for my dogs. And how many nicknames I've had for my dogs and cats and pigs and chickens over the years. So. That is the question of the day. How many nicknames do you have for your pets? How many nicknames? I'll give you an example. Worked with a dog named Duke. After a week, it was Dookie. The Duke Man. Dukester. Duke-a-luka-luka-luka. How many nicknames do you have for your pet? Give me a call and maybe I'll send you something. The phone number, 877-725-8255. 877-725-8255. That is the way to get through. Come on, admit it. You all have nicknames for your pets. Just how many, I would like to know. Plenty of time for your calls. I do, as I said, I do have some t-shirts to give away. Those are the t-shirts, by the way, that I had made up and I designed. It says, "None of my friends walk upright."
and the pet show on the back, and they come in so many different

0: colors and sizes small to 5X. And when I tell you later how you can order them, when you do, that money will get redonated to the Hugs and Kisses Animal Fund. 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That is the way to get through to the pet show. Also, a lot of people have been asking me about, Warren, where can I get your information during the week? And I'm going to be eventually starting a podcast in the next 6 months or so. But in the meantime, if you're not following me, you need to follow my YouTube, youtube.com/Warren Eckstein. I'm telling you this for a reason, okay? You should be there. It's important that you are, and you'll find out in the next couple of months why. 877-725-8255, the phone number here. The YouTube channel is youtube.com/Warren Eckstein. Important that you check that out. Let me do this. Let me start out with a phone call right off the bat. Let's go to my friend Joey calling from California. Hey, Joey, welcome to the Pet Show.
1: Thank you, Warren. Hello?
0: Yeah, go ahead, Joey. I'm waiting.
1: Okay. I have lots of nicknames for my cat, you know, Tigger Tigger Super Cat, and all kinds of names. But anyway, what I called about is I do kitty rescue, and I trapped a male that I've been feeding for years every single night. And he has a bad personality. He's very aggressive and very scared. But I trapped him, and I got him neutered on Monday, which was a great achievement.
0: Sure.
1: And so he's recuperating in my cat condominium. And he looks at me like he totally hates me. And, you know, you go to feed him even when he was out. He hisses at you, you know, when you feed him. And it's his way of saying thank you, I guess. But anyway, I was just wondering if there's any hope for that cat getting a better disposition than the one he has now.
0: I will turn that cat's frown into a smile. Where have I heard that before? I know I've heard that before. I've heard that before. Someone. Let me do this, though. I don't want to rush you. So let me take a break, Joey, because I'm going to have to go to a commercial break. When I come back, I will tell you how to try to make this cat. It's not going to happen overnight. Any idea how old he is, Joey?
1: You know, I don't know, but I know at the vet they put down 12 months, but I'm sure he's older because I've been feeding him longer than 12 months, and he was all grown up when I started.
0: Yeah. All right, so let's do this. Let's put Joey on hold, and we'll come back. We'll resolve Joey's question. We'll get to Beth as well. The phone number here, 877-725-8255. We will turn that cat into a smiling cat, I promise. Let me take a quick break here, and then we'll get to all your phone calls. Now, every week you hear me talk about Delta Rescue, and there's reasons for it. This is an organization that walks the walk. And if you were positive when you made a donation that your money would go to help the animals directly, this is that group. If you were positive that every single dollar you donated would go directly to help animals that were deserted, I mean literally deserted by human beings, thrown out of cars in the deserts, the forests, the cities all across America, of course you want to leave that legacy behind. Who wouldn't? For over 45 years, Delta Rescue and my good friend Leo Grillo could never, ever, ever, ever, ever do the work they do every day with the thousands of animals they save without you, my listeners, and thank you for your generous support. From saving lives daily to providing lifetime medical care for over 1,500 dogs and cats, I believe Delta Rescue is the group that really deserves your dollars. That's why I decided to make a bequest for Delta's rescued animals and my own personal estate plans. A bequest to Delta will make your legacy work for the animals now, avoid costs for fundraising, and provide tax benefits. What does that mean? That means the animals win, and so do you. But you may not be ready to make long-range plans. I encourage a donation, whatever it may be, $5, $10, $15, $1,000, whatever it is. Donation is a chance to keep more than 1,500 dogs, cats, and horses not just safe, not just happy, not even just healthy, but actually loved for the first time in their life. I want you to go to their website, deltarescue.org, or text the word dogs to 801-801. That's dogs to 801-801. 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I'm Warren Eckstein. 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
9: Is new Pussycat. We are back on the Pet Show. I'm Warren Eckstein. Great time to give me a call. The phone number here at the Pet Show, 877-725-8255. I got some t-shirts, some air horns to give away. Plenty of time for your calls. Also, if you have a question, great time to call me. As I said, 877-725-8255. And coming up in the next hour, we're going to take a look at an interview. You listened to an interview I did with Brooke Shields. I think you'll find it interesting. But before the break, we were talking to my friend Joey in California. Joey, you still with me?
10: I'm still here. My guess is that Tommy, I named him Tommy for Tomcat, that he is about 5 years old. And I had only planned to keep him for a two-week convalescence. You know, it's his first time inside a house, so that's got to be different. But anyway,
9: well, let's make why don't we make him an indoor cat? Keep him living a lot longer. You know, the average lifespan of an outdoor cat is 3 to 5 years. Indoor cat is 15 to 20. So, you know, it's up to you. But anyway, in terms of taking the aggressive behavior and changing it around a little bit, there's a lot of things that you can do. First of all, can you identify what makes him aggressive? Is it you being there? Is that what makes him aggressive?
10: Yes, it's just me getting close. I'm getting to the point now where I can very, very calmly, you know, put a piece of salmon on his plate where he's near, you know. I just have to move really slowly. And, you know, because it used to be I'd stick a fork with some food on it, special food. And he
9: okay,
10: would
9: so let me ask you a question. How many times a day do you feed him?
10: I feed him about 4 or 5 times a day.
9: Great, great. What I want you to do is before you put the food in the dish, I want you to take your hands and rub it all over the dish you're going to be serving him. Then what I'd like you to do is start feeding him out each meal, not more food, but each meal out of 2 dishes. You know, once a cat starts associating a person with feeding, even though you've been feeding him, it's been outdoors, this is indoors, it'll make all the difference. The other thing I'm going to recommend that you do is if you can get a towel and just kind of wipe it on your hands and put the towel underneath where you're going to put his food dishes, again, he'll start associating your smell, your scent with the food. Now, little by little, it'll come around. The other thing I'm going to recommend that you do is after a couple of days of that, take a radio, put it in the room with him. Leave the radio on a very low volume, but on a talk station. So now he's hearing voices in a way that he's never heard them before. No one's there. No one's chasing him. No one's yelling. He's getting used to the sound of voices. If I were your specific behaviors, I would come to your house and make a recording of you talking to the cat, and I would be playing that on a reel. But we can't go that far with you. So at least a radio on a talk station at this point would be beneficial. You know, it's not difficult. Everything that we do in the world of behavior is pretty much involving what we classify as counter conditioning. It's taking something that the dog or the cat is either afraid of or aggressive towards, and turning that into a positive. So if the cat has a favorite food or a favorite treat, besides the regular feedings you're giving him, I'm not worried about weight at this point, maybe take a little piece of that salmon, or take a little piece of the chicken, and every time you go in there, just kind of put it on his plate, walk away, don't say anything. Your scent is there, he's seeing you in a positive way, very frequently, more than 4 times a day for the food, he's got the radio playing at a very low volume, little by little he will come around. Let me tell you why I know this. Over the years,

0: I've had the opportunity of working with literally hundreds of feral cat colonies. And some of the cats I've rescued and taken in have never been around human beings, even though they've been fed on a regular basis by people taking care of the colonies. Now, in some cases, it's taken me weeks and weeks and weeks to bring them around, but the bottom line is they may not be bosom buddies, but eventually they do come around. So if you follow my advice, I can pretty much tell you that little by little, he will start feeling a lot better. And at the same time, by hearing you say, what a good boy all the time, what a good good girl, whatever it is, whatever you say to Tommy, the more he hears it, the better. So what I'd like to do is, in my best-selling book, How to Get Your Cat to Do What You Want, the most important chapter from my perspective is building up the cat's self-confidence, building up the cat's self-image, and getting the cat to a social point. So what I'd like to do, Joey, is, because obviously you're such an incredible person willing to do the work, I'm going to send you a copy of How to Get Your Cat to Do What You Want. But in the interim, because it's going to take a while to get there, in the interim, what I'd like you to do is follow the advice I gave you. Just make sure that every single time you leave the area where Tommy is, that it's always a positive. Either left a piece of food, some kind of treat, whatever. Just make sure everything, because cats learn through association. If he starts associating you only with feeding and being around without being chased or harmed, which it might have been from other people, eventually he will come around, and the next call from you is going to be, hey, Warren, I can't get this cat off my lap. He's sitting and we're watching Seinfeld together. I can't get to, it'll take a little time and a little patience. Maybe a glass or two of Chardonnay. But stay with me, Joey. I will be with you every week if you have to call me. We'll get the cat through it. There are days you're going to be frustrated, days you're going to be happy, but little by little, he will come around, and that's where we have to be at this point.
1: Television on instead of the radio, because he's right by a television.
0: Yeah, you can leave the you can leave the TV on, but a low volume. Make sure it's a talk station. I don't want any loud commercials or loud stuff going on.
1: Right, right.
0: Anyway, Joey, don't go anywhere.
1: I've been talking to him for 4 days, so I've been sitting there the last 2 days practically all day talking.
0: Yeah, but four days is not... Talk and leave. Leave him wanting, like your mother told you when you were dating. Leave him wanting. Talk for a couple of seconds and walk out and then walk back in an hour later. By staying there constantly, you're not giving him the association of you coming in with a positive. Anyway, Joey, don't go anywhere. I'm going to put you on hold. We're going to get your name and address. I'm going to send you a copy of How to Get Your Cat to Do What You Want. And number one, I appreciate the phone call. Number two, I appreciate you helping this cat. 877-725-8255, the phone number, 877-725-8255. Plenty of time for your calls. My interview with Brooke Shields coming up in the second hour. I'm Warren Eckstein. 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

0: Hey, Warren Eckstein here. You know, I receive hundreds of emails and texts weekly from animal lovers asking, Warren, who deserves my dollars? 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
1: It's a very nice afternoon. Heading into tonight, it's going to be mainly clear, cooling down pretty quickly with lows in the 50s, even a few 40s in those colder valleys. For Sunday, mostly sunny skies, warm, highs in the low to mid 80s. Sunday night, mainly clear with lows back into the 50s. Monday will be partly sunny, warmer and turning a bit more humid, highs in the mid to upper 80s with lows in the 60s. From the Channel 3 Weather Center, I'm First Alert Meteorologist Dave Bush.
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0: We are back on the Pet Show. I'm Warren Eckstein. Great time to give me a call if you have a question or a comment. I do have some things to give away, copies of my best-selling book, either How to Get Your Dog or How to Get Your Cat to Do What You Want. I got some great T-shirts. None of my friends walk upright to give away. I got those air horns. A day does not go by where I don't get a thank you for those air horns. We got some of those. Come, by the way, I'll talk more about those in a little bit. So plenty of time for your calls. Lots of stuff to give away. The phone number here at the Pet Show, 877-725-8255. 877-725-8255. Question of the day is, how many nicknames do you have for your pets? How many nicknames? I have at least two dozen. I call them the Abadabas, the Buckaroos, it's Molly and Willie. I call them the Malone twins. How many nicknames do you have for your pets? Give me a call. I'd love to hear from you. 877-725-8255 or any other questions you may have. Coming up in the next hour, though, you'll be hearing my interview with Brooke Shields. Kind of an interesting interview. Before we get to you, Beth, in Bishopville, I guess it is, near Maryland. You ever wonder what your dog thinks about? I wrote this. It's going to be up on my YouTube channel this week. If you're not following my YouTube, what are you waiting for? YouTube.com/Warren Eckstein. Important that you go to my YouTube channel. Not for any other reason than I'm going to be sharing a lot more info there in the future. So anyway, the question came up is, what do dogs think about? So what do you think your dog thinks about? In short, they think about smells, movement, routines, you, food, more food, and maybe you again. Their thoughts may not be complex, but they're constant. They live in the moment, tuned to every sound, every signal, every scent, and their mental energy is spent decoding what it all means in relation to the things that matter most to them. And the things that matter most is safety, companionship, and we can't forget snacks. They mean a lot too. Again, the number here, 877-725-8255. What else can your dog think about during the day? Oh man, I hope they don't come home right away. Anyway, let's get right to the phone lines here. Let's go to Beth in Bishopville, Maryland. Hey Beth, welcome to the show.
1: Hi, thank you. My question is your hugs and kisses 4-in-1, the supplement dogs.
0: Yeah,
1: I know on our prior show you had mentioned that you weren't being involved with them anymore. There were some issues. Do you have any update? Are these going to be...
0: Well, no, it wasn't. Let me explain to everyone the hugs and kisses fine. Okay. Hugs and kisses was my own product. I developed hugs and kisses and put it all together. And for years, my manufacturer in Southern California ran a great company, and I knew the CEO. We would talk on the phone all the time. I'd been there. I knew what was going on. He sold the company to a foreign company, and I made a commitment a long time ago. If I did not have the opportunity to speak to the CEO, if I did not have the opportunity to go to the plant and see where my product's being made, my name was not going to be on it. Therefore, as soon as the company sold, I pulled my name and I pulled Hugs and Kisses off the market. Now, is there any update on it? Here's the update. I'm not going to be manufacturing Hugs and Kisses anymore, but I am in the process right now, hopefully looking for a supplement company for pets out there that I can trust, that is honest, where I can talk to the CEO, and I can promote them. They're not aware, but if they come on the Pet Show, you know how many supplements we sell over the years with Hugs and Kisses. So once I find the right company, someone I can trust, products I can trust, I know where they're made, I know where the ingredients are coming from, I know how they're tested, you will then again hear me talking about

0: about the supplements on the market. But until then, I wish I had a better update for you, Beth, but I don't. I just want to make sure that if my name goes on something, that I know exactly how, where, and why it's being made. And I don't have that opportunity since they sold out and moved to Sweden. Nothing against Sweden. It's just that I was not real happy with the company that took it over. Tough to get through, tough to talk to. I decided, you know what? After so many years, 30-some-odd years of hugs and kisses, I have to make a change, and I did. So hopefully that helps you out, Beth, but in the future, as soon as I make a decision or as soon as I bring someone else on, you, I promise, will be the first to know.
1: Okay, thanks a lot.
0: Thank you, Beth. I really appreciate that phone call. It breaks my heart, too, because thousands and thousands of people were using Hugs and Kisses for 30-some-odd years. So if there's a company out there that I can trust and they come along and I like them, I'm not going to actively search them out. But if there's a company out there that knows how many thousands of people I talk to every week that wants to contact me and show me what they have, maybe we'll change it. 877-725-8255, the phone number, 877-725-8255. Hey, for my cat people out there, we're going to talk about some puzzling cat behaviors a little bit later on today's show. And, you know, sometimes people ask me questions about their dog and the trainer and how they're training their dog or how they're training the dog themselves. And if people would spend as much time focusing on what they're all about and less time focusing on what the dog's all about, maybe we'd get a whole lot closer to resolutions. Again, the phone number, 877-725-8255. That is the way to get through. When we come back, hopefully we'll have some time to talk about some puzzling cat behavior. But right now, let me see if I can squeeze a quick phone call in. Let's go to John in Florida. Hey, John, welcome to the show.
2: Hey, thank you. I got a adoptee. We've had him for 6 weeks. He was only in the shelter 2 days before we got him. But when you give him a treat, he'll take it out in the yard and bury it and dig it up and bury it, dig it up and bury it, the same thing over and over. What's up with that?
0: What type of background do you have on the dog, John?
2: He was a surrender from a couple who got, he was well cared for. He was a surrender from a couple who got too sick to take care of
0: him. Okay, so your dog,
2: of him.
0: Your dog's reaction right now is a reaction of a dog that's in a new environment, only been there for 6 weeks, is making some adjustments at this point. He gets the treat. Maybe he never got treats at the other house. I don't know. Maybe they couldn't give him treats. They didn't have the care to give him treats. So now he gets these treats and he loves them. He's going to take them out in the yard. He's going to bury them, make sure they're there, bury them, make sure they're there, bury them, make sure they're there. Just like me checking for my Oreos in the cabinet, make sure no one else in the family grabbed them. So that's part of the reason. It's going to take some more time for him to get that comfort zone, that stability around him. That's going to make all the difference. Well, give him some more time, John. That's what it's all about. In the meantime, let him adjust the way he needs to adjust. Sometimes if we overreact to a situation, we're making it worse. That's why he's in a new environment. The people that had him can't take care of him. I don't know what they took care of before, if they gave him treats, or maybe the treats are giving him a better. Hide and return, normal behavior, nothing to worry about, John.
2: Okay, thank you very much.
0: My pleasure. Give it some more time. Give me a call back in a couple of weeks, and we'll go further if we have to, if he's still hiding his stuff. Hey, the phone number here at the Pet Show, 877-725-8255. 877-725-8255. I do have some t-shirts to give away, those amazing t-shirts that say none of my friends woke up right. I got some air horns to give away, although the sale has been so tremendous. I'm going to talk about the sale right now. Let me do that right now. Listen, every week you hear me talking about these air horns and how many lives they've saved when people take their dog for a walk and there's coyotes or stray dogs, or if you go out by yourself and there's a crazy person on the street. These air horns are a must for every person that either takes their dog for a walk or even goes walking by themselves. Now, here's the deal. We have two different sizes now on the air horns. We have XL and the regular size. We got a big sale going on, but because of the sale, it's going to take a little bit longer for you to get them. But if you want to get them, now is the time to order them. You can order them at my website, thepetshow.com. 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

0: supplies last. 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I'm telling you, if you want to talk pets, put a T-shirt on that says "None of my friends walk upright," or get those air horns today. 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I'm Warren Eckstein. 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

We are back on the Pet Show. By the way, before I was going to talk about some, if you have a question, by the way, you can give me a call. The phone number here, 877-725-8255. And if you get through, chances are pretty good that I'll send you a great gift. So if you have a question or comment about your dog or cat, or you just want to tell me your dog or cat's favorite nicknames, give me a call, 877-725-8255. That is the way to get through. So it is hot outside. I'm broadcasting today from Arizona. It's 109 degrees. Outside, but no matter where you are, it is warm. So the question came up is, Warren, how much water does a dog really need to drink? You know, the rule of thumb that I've lived by my whole life is pretty hardcore. The rule of thumb is that a dog will need about an ounce of fluid per pound of body weight. So a 12-pound dog, 12 ounces of fluid, because dogs perspire primarily through their nose and their paws, primarily through their nose. They remove body heat by panting. If your dog is panting excessively, they can replenish their fluids by drinking water. During these oppressive heat waves, keep an eye on your dog. If your dog is lethargic, is dry gums, or thick, ropey saliva, your dog may be dehydrated, and that is dangerous. With older dogs, excessive thirst or dehydration could be the result of a medical condition, diabetes, cancer, diarrhea, whatever. But anyway, the bottom line is, make sure, especially in the hot weather, that your dog has access to fresh water every day, at least an ounce per pound of dog weight. I think that's really, really important. Again, a reminder that coming up in the next hour, I'm going to do a short interview with Brooke Shields. It was kind of interesting. She's involved with a pet company right now, and I wanted to find out what her relationship with her dogs was, so we'll take a look at that. Also, at the same time, we got so many things to talk about. I usually run out of time, so I'm going to share them with you today. I want to talk about some interesting cat behavior situations. There are plenty of odd cat behaviors that indicate something just may not be right. Right. For example, if you have a cat, increased vocalization, meowing, howling, even hissing are all part of some situation that is not sitting right with your cat. And all of a sudden, the cat that's been using the litter box on a regular basis is spraying or marking territory. It's time to really dive into what's causing it. If you have a cat that is excessively grooming themselves, excessively shedding or itching, it could be medical, but could also be anxiety. A lot of times, excessive grooming is a compulsive disorder. Lots of times, excessive shedding is on anxiety and nerves. Even a dog that's nervous will shed an awful lot. Also, if you change the litter box, I want you to notice if there's an increased or a decreased amount of urination, nutritional changes, water intake, withdrawing. You know, cat behavior can indicate stress, anxiety, and fear, but can also change when something isn't on par physically. Remember, a healthy cat is indeed a happy one. Keeping up routine wellness exams is really important as well. And the reason I want to stress that is so many times, and a lot of my listeners are rescuers, or they rescue their pets like the last listener, you're aware that so many cats wind up at shelters, and so many dogs for that matter, but cats do wind up at shelters because they're too noisy, they're spraying in the house, they're not using a litter box, they're aggressive, they're knocking things off the counter. All of these issues that a cat has are normal cat issues. Very often, they're exasperated by their guardians or their owners trying to correct normal behaviors. So if you notice any of these behaviors in your cat, before you try to correct them, the right thing to do is try to figure out why they're there in the first place. Again, increased meowing, spraying or marking, excessive grooming, litter box changes, all of things can indicate that there's an issue. Plenty of time for your calls, 877-725-8255. Still coming up, we're going to take a look at reactive dogs. Hopefully we'll have time. After we do the Brooke Shields thing next hour, we'll do that. Also, we're going to take a look at what it is. It's the important thing of how many nicknames. That's the question of the day. My L.A. listeners were right on target with this. So how many nicknames do you have for your dogs or your cats? I want to know. And if you call me and get through, a nice gift will be on its way. Don't get excited. It's not for you. It's for your kitty buddy or doggy buddy. Again, that number, 877

0: 425-8255. Are you people embarrassed to admit that you have nicknames for your dogs and cats? I told you earlier, and I mean this from my heart, I remember a dog named Duke. After a day, it was Dookie, the Duke man, Mr. Dukula, Duka Duka Duka. How many different names? I have, God knows, I must have at least a dozen names for each one of my dogs. And I've always had nicknames. You know what? They respond to all of them. They're a little bit brighter than we are. Again, the number here at the Pet Show, 877-725-8255, 877-725-8255. Let me take a break, and then we'll either get to your calls or I'll share some real important stuff, like, is it okay to get a second opinion with you? Right now, of all the things you can do is make sure your dog is getting a good, healthy diet. Every week you hear me talk about Lucy Pet Food. This week's no different. It has that prebiotic, probiotic formula. It's manufactured in its own plant. The CEO of Lucy Pet has been in the pet industry, the pet food industry, for probably over 30 years, knows what he's doing. 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I actually want you to hear from a listener what they said about Lucy Pet Products.
1: I've been feeding Lucy pet food.
0: Yeah.
1: And I ran out. And I've fed brand X. I put it in the bowl. Dog comes over, takes one sniff, couple sniffs, looks at me like I'm Benedict Arnold.
0: Well, there you go. See, and that's why she's barking. You ran out of Lucy pet food. That's why she's barking.
1: There you go.
0: 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I'm Warren Eckstein. 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

0: Many, many dogs wind up at shelters because they're reactive. What do you do? And so many trainers out there, and there are a lot of great trainers, but a lot of trainers out there try to correct that type of behavior. They try to correct the dog that's doing that in all the wrong way. So we're going to talk about that when we come back. A couple of things on the importance of focusing on the dog, but also on the reactive dog. Because I got to tell you, there's nothing more depressing if you're in the world of animals, whether you're listening to the show and you love animals or involved with rescue or behaviors through a trainer, than going to the local shelters and seeing that every single cage, every single one is full. And there are people waiting to get in, dogs, and it's crazy because so many are there because of behavioral issues that can real easily be resolved. So many of the dogs there are given up because they're reactive or considered reactive dogs. When they take them for a walk and they see something, they go crazy. They turn into Cujo and they pull and they bark and they growl. And maybe they've knocked their owner over. So we're going to take a look at reactive dogs, what causes that reactivity, what to look for before the dog reacts, and what you can do to resolve that. So we'll take a look at that. After the Brooke Shields interview, which is only 10 minutes at the top of the hour, we'll take your calls. The phone number is 877-725-8255, 877-725-8255. I also do have some air horns to give away, some t-shirts, and copies of my book. So we'll take a quick break. When we come back, 877-725-8255, the phone number. On Warren.
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And we thank them for sponsoring this hour of At Home with Gary Sullivan. All right, we'll take calls as we always do about your home improvement projects. A couple of weeks ago, I had this statistic, and I cannot get it out of my mind. It was talking about the age of homes, average age of homes throughout the country. And I started researching different cities, and you know, it geographically it depends what the average age is, but overall, the average age in the United States, I think it was like 45 years or something. And of all the remodeling projects or repair projects that we do in our homes, it talked about 54% of the remodeling projects are maintenance or replacement projects. It's not the new kitchen. It's, you know, not the painting the whole house. It's about a new air conditioner or a new roof. And I know a lot of times we don't consider those, or at least my friends, they don't think of that as a remodeling project, but it's certainly a necessity, and we certainly, you know, need to take care of those things. 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
6: All right, our conversation with Scott Berline. He's always working in the garden. You're just a busy man, Mr. Berline.
7: Everywhere, every direction, all the time.
6: What were you educating folks on this week at the Cincinnati Zoo and Botanical Garden?
7: Oh, well, this is an interesting time of year where we're kind of in transition from the spring plants into the fall plant, or into the summer plants.
6: Right.
7: And, you know, it's pollinator time of year to get that message out. Annuals are coming into their own. So there's a lot of cool stuff. We do have one of our symposiums coming up, or probably I would call it our best or most important symposium coming up in August.
6: Okay.
7: Which is just all about good plants and great gardens.
6: Well, I'll tell you what I'm growing great right now. Weeds.
7: Yeah. Yeah. Crabgrass is a
6: what happened there,
7: happening.
6: Man?
7: Yeah. You know, those warm season annual weeds. They're.
6: Oh, my gosh.
7: Yeah. Yeah.
6: What's the ones with the real little tiny leaves that spread out? They're not very deep.
7: Oh,
6: landscaping beds everywhere.
7: Yeah.
6: And do I just pull those out, I guess?
7: Oh, you can
6: There's
7: try.
6: No magic easy way?
7: I think you're talking about spurge or porcelain. Either way, they're difficult ones. Spurge, it's almost impossible to get your fingers around the stem and pull it. So, you know, hoe or a little shot of Roundup or something is probably your best bet on those, but... Yeah, those are tough ones.
6: Man, they came out of nowhere, too. I don't know. I preened them real good, but I guess preen's about wearing off by now.
7: Yeah. Yeah, it depends on when you applied it. But, yeah, if you applied it in March.
6: Yeah, I'm sure it did.
7: Yeah. Mm-hmm.
6: Man, you're full of good news. Now it's too hot. I don't want to do that.
7: And the west, and a heat dome is descending upon us as we speak.
6: Another one. Are we going to have another one of those?
7: Yeah, I think so.
6: Joy.
7: Mm-hmm.
6: Well, so I can go back and talk about conserving energy bills.
7: Which you do very, very well. I was listening last week, and yeah, you inspired me to make some changes.
6: Oh, good. Mm-hmm. Good.
7: Yeah.
6: All right. And anything else? I'm sure there's a bunch going on out there. I know the weeds. I don't know. Is disease or insects a big issue, too, now that we live in the tropics?
7: Yeah, the tropics. You need to start looking for a few fungus issues, mainly. But, you know, it's also a time to just enjoy fresh tomatoes and maybe locally grown
6: there
7: corn starting to come in.
6: Way to take it positive. Yeah. I was going to go to another negative, but that's okay. We'll leave it at the...
7: I don't have anything left to counter it with.
6: Well, I saw a sad thing yesterday. Uh-oh. I really did at my son's neighborhood. Somebody, gosh, I guess it was probably a 50-year-old plus tree.
7: Mm.
6: And it forked probably about 20 feet up in the air.
7: Mm.
6: And during the storm, I think Thursday night or Wednesday night, I forget which one it was, that thing split right down the center. Yes, it did. It
7: clipped
6: the side of the house. Thank goodness it didn't go right through the house.
7: Oh.
6: But people need to be aware.

0: Mostly sunny skies, warm, highs in the low to mid 80s. Sunday night, mainly clear with lows back into the 50s. Monday will be partly sunny, warmer and turning a bit more humid. Highs in the mid to upper 80s with lows in the 60s. From the Channel 3 Weather Center, I'm First Alert Meteorologist Dave Bush.
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8: All right, back at it we go. 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All right, let's get back to the phone calls. And Dan, welcome.
9: Morning, Gary. Love the show. How are you?
8: I'm doing fine. Thank you.
9: Hey, I've got a condenser unit from my AC outside. Mm-hmm. I noticed as I was mowing yesterday that there was some kind of condensate like out around it. Is that normal, or should I have somebody come out and take a look?
8: Is this a new one, an old one, or, you know?
9: It's about 6 or 7 years old now.
8: 6 or 7 years old. And is it freezing or at all?
9: No, it's not freezing, but you can definitely see some kind of water or some wet substances. Seems like it's coming out of there.
8: Yeah. Geez, you think it's water or do you think it's a refrigerant? You know, one of the things that happens usually, okay, I mean, your air conditioning, it conditions the air by pulling moisture out of the air.
9: Mm-hmm.
8: So moisture is kind of prevalent on the air handler. Okay. There's coils inside. But if things go awry and maybe dirty filters, vents that are turned off where you don't get, you know, full circulation, blower motor problems, temperature problems inside the house, refrigerant leaks, probably the most common, you can start having excessive moisture, and you can also have that unit begin to freeze up. So I would say the answer is somewhere in between there. Let's keep an eye on it.
9: Okay.
8: Watch your temperatures inside your house. And if you start seeing where it's going to freeze up, you're definitely going to have a look at it. If you haven't changed the filter, let's get that changed. If you got a bunch of, you know, registers closed off, let's open those up. But if you start seeing some icing, my guess is that there's a refrigerant leak, and that isn't water at all.
9: Okay.
8: All righty.
9: Thanks, Gary.
8: All right. Thank you, Dan. Appreciate the call. One other thing, since I know in our city we're going to have another heat wave come through, I think, this week. That's what Scott Berline was telling me earlier today. And your air conditioners can only do so much. Air conditioning. Keep remembering that. So, you know, if it gets up to 100, Your thermostat in your house is good to about 80. You put it at 70, it's not going to keep up. So keep that in mind. I know a lot of people

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4: From ABC News, I'm Dave Packer. A bipartisan bill to try to make housing more affordable became law today without President Trump's signature. He had 10 days to veto it, sign it, or let it become law on its own.
5: This housing bill passed with overwhelming support from Democrats and Republicans. Plus, it hits at one of the biggest issues for Americans right now, the cost of buying a home. And this bill aims to lower the cost by boosting supply, making homes cheaper to build, and restricting Wall Street investors from buying up single-family homes. And yet, Trump torpedoed the planned signing of this bill 10 days earlier, calling the bill a, quote, big yawn.
4: ABC's Selena Wang, President Trump refusing to sign it because the Senate won't pass the Save America Act. U.S. Ambassador to Israel Mike Huckabee telling Fox News that Israeli intelligence tipped off the U.S. to a very specific plot to assassinate President Trump. Now, that contradicts what the president said, and Trump said the switching from the new Air Force One to an older model had nothing to do with any threats. But now the Trump administration has subpoenaed several New York Times journalists, says the paper, after their report on security concerns involving the new plane.
6: The new jet, which President Trump received as a gift from Qatar, just went into service last week after the administration spent $400 million in upgrades. The subpoenas seek to force the Times reporters to testify before a federal grand jury in Manhattan on Wednesday, the paper said. The appearance of federal law enforcement agents on the doorstep of news reporters should shock the conscience of any American who believes in the Constitution and the press freedom it protects, says the paper's lawyer, David McCraw.
4: ABC's Chuck Sievertson. Democratic Congressman Ro Khanna says he was detained by Israeli settlers and authorities during his visit to a West Bank village Thursday.
7: I'm certainly probably the first American politician who's been detained by the IDF and Israeli settlers.
4: The Israeli military said troops and police officers intervened after receiving a report of a roadway being blocked. You're listening to ABC News.
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4: Memorial was held today for the man who was fatally shot by ICE officers in Houston. Several members of Congress spoke at the vigil, including Congresswoman Sylvia Garcia.
10: We will continue to fight for a complete, independent, top-to-bottom investigation to find out exactly what happened.
4: ICE officials claim Lorenzo Salgado Araujo rammed a federal vehicle during an attempted arrest and was allegedly shot in self-defense. But a lawyer for two witnesses is now disputing the official account of the killing. This week, Maine Democratic Senate nominee Graham Plattner ended his campaign, which had been dogged by sexual misconduct and other allegations.
11: Here in Maine, Democrats are scrambling to recover from the collapsed campaign of Graham Plattner. We met with Executive Director Devin Murphy Anderson of the Maine Democratic Party. We asked her how the next few days will go, because by law, Democrats have just about 2 weeks to fill Plattner's place on the ballot. At least seven candidates have already thrown their hats in the ring. And now the Democrats here in this state say that they will have a convention on July 25th to pick Plattner's replacement. Jake O'Brien, ABC News, Maine.
4: Just weeks after representing his country at the World Cup, 25-year-old South African.

0: And midfielder Jaden Adams has died. No confirmation yet on the cause of death. Police said they opened an investigation after the body of a 25-year-old man was found at a suburban home in central Cape Town this morning. Dave Packer, ABC News.
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6: It's a very nice afternoon. Heading into tonight, it's going to be mainly clear, cooling down pretty quickly with lows in the 50s, even a few 40s in those colder valleys. For Sunday, mostly sunny skies, warm, highs in the low to mid 80s. Sunday night, mainly clear with lows back into the 50s. Monday will be partly sunny, warmer and turning a bit more humid, highs in the mid to upper 80s with lows in the 60s. From the Channel 3 Weather Center, I'm First Alert Meteorologist Dave Bush.

0: Well, weekends are wonderful, are they not? 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And we thank them for sponsoring this hour of the show as we go through another hour taking your calls. And let's go kick things off this hour. Marge, welcome.
1: Good morning, Gary.
0: Morning.
1: I've heard you mention Quad being the best caulk, but is Quad the proper caulk to use for the garage floor and the driveway bud?
0: No. Quad is a wonderful product. It is a urethane-based product, and urethanes are really the most flexible, as we were just talking with the other lady. But Quad is usually used around windows, doors, siding with mixed substrates. In other words, if you're going against wood and brick, Quad would be a perfect caulking. So tell me about the issue that you're having.
1: Well, the caulk that was used a couple of years ago it was a harder caulk, and it's popped out in spots, so it's going to have to be cleaned out, and I know it will need backer rod in the spots, but I didn't know what proper caulk to use to seal it.
0: So when you dig out that caulking, how wide is that crack or opening?
1: I guess 3/4 of an inch.
0: Okay, all right. Well, the caulking you're going to use is also a urethane.

So you were on the right track. And it's, like I just had said, it's very, very flexible. It has very, very good strength. And the caulking that I just recommended to the other lady that had the driveway that was abutting the garage, and she had that gap, it was about

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0: 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Then Dale tried to console us with the quote, "Winning isn't everything." Dale's a loser. I play to win. 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
3: It's a very nice afternoon. Heading into tonight, it's going to be mainly clear, cooling down pretty quickly with lows in the 50s, even a few 40s in those colder valleys. For Sunday, mostly sunny skies, warm, highs in the low to mid 80s. Sunday night, mainly clear with lows back into the 50s. Monday will be partly sunny, warmer and turning a bit more humid, highs in the mid to upper 80s with lows in the 60s. From the Channel 3 Weather Center, I'm First Alert meteorologist Dave Bush.
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3: Well, I guess what we're doing today is trying to stay cool. We're talking a lot about heat and a lot about managing our home's temperatures and humidities. But other projects you might be thinking about or working on, we can chat with that about that also. It's 800-823-8255. Let's go to Diane. Diane, welcome.
4: Good morning.
3: Morning.
4: Well, I have a question of air conditioning. I have two window units. One's like 18,000, the other one's 8,000. And years ago when they were put in, evidently the tilt wasn't enough, I guess, for the drainage, which I didn't know at the time because water was coming out. And then the siding little place that was on the windowsill on the outside fell off, and I'm thinking, and the wood's rotted, actually. So I'm in a dilemma. Can they fix both of those windowsills on the outside without taking the air conditioning out?
3: I don't know. Can they get to it?
4: Well, yeah, they're on. It's on the first. Yeah, they can stand up and look at the wind, air conditioner, and everything else. Yeah, you don't need a ladder or anything like that. But I just didn't know. I've seen windowsills like for sale.
3: It really, without me seeing it, I can't answer that. But it really depends, and it's not that difficult really to take out that air conditioning unit if you have to. It's really going to be a matter of how much it's rotted, where it's rotted, how accessible it is, or does the whole windowsill need to be replaced? I mean, and those answers we don't have yet. So, they may be able to. Well, if they're going
4: to
3: replace it, they're probably going to take it out, sure. If they're not, they may have to take it out anyway because there are different wood rot repair kits that are pretty good. There's one called Wood Epox, which is an epoxy wood filler. It's very good. And, you can scrape away a lot of rotted wood, and the Wood Epox can make a big patch. Unlike some of the other ones. So I don't know. They're probably going to take it out, but I don't know until you see how accessible it is and how far that rod is and whether the whole sill needs to be removed or not. But, I'm going to guess they're going to probably take it out.
4: Well, I was hoping not to hear that because, getting somebody to come in and, load the air conditioner out and fix it and the windows are open and,
3: Well, why don't you get somebody out there to take a look at it and get their opinion and see if they, taking those window air conditioners out, I know it's a decent size one, but if you get two people on a job, it's not going to be that big of a job.
4: Yeah. So what would I look up? Well, first of all, you said the Wood Epox. I could look that up and see what that's about. And then are there any companies that do that? What do I need to look, Google it or something?
3: Well, I would say you want to get somebody. There's a lot of very talented handyman services out there. You can you could stop at a hardware store or a lumber yard and see if they work with any handyman people that frequent that particular business, or ask around your neighborhood, and there's going to require somebody with some carpentry skills, and because they may have to replace it, and that's what you'd be looking for.

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